0: selections from Romeo and Juliet by Prokofiev. The New York Philharmonic was conducted by Jaap van Zweden. We'll continue with Russian music shortly when Maestro van Zweden conducts the Symphony No. 5 by Tchaikovsky. I'm Alec Baldwin, and you're listening to the New York Philharmonic this week.
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Tchaikovsky completed the work we hear next in 1888. After a rocky premiere, which the composer conducted in St. Petersburg that same year, the Symphony No. 5 proved a popular success. Critics, however, pounced on it for what they termed cheap displays of showmanship and unattractive, disruptive waltz themes. Tchaikovsky himself, already plagued by bouts of depression and a waning lack of confidence in his talents, was not satisfied with the symphony either. In 1889, Tchaikovsky wrote the following in a letter to his brother Modeste, quote, "Johannes Brahms stayed on an extra few days to hear my Fifth Symphony and was extremely gracious. We ate together after the rehearsal and had quite a few drinks. I must say that he is most sympathetic, and I very much admire his honesty and open mind. Neither he nor the players liked the finale, which I also think is rather horrible." Tchaikovsky also expressed his concern over the Fifth Symphony to his friend and patron Nadezhda von Meck, writing that the more he conducted the work, the more that he was convinced that it was not an enduring piece, and that he wondered if this was perhaps the beginning of the end for him and his career as a composer. Given the popularity of this symphony, it seems strange to read so many disparaging words against it from both critics and the composer. Okay, in the strictest terms, Tchaikovsky's symphonies are a little rough around the edges in terms of form and orchestration, but few, before or since, have ever been able to rival the composer's singular gift for melody. The Fifth Symphony opens with a motto phrase that appears several times in the course of the work. The English critic and musicologist Ernest Newman spoke of this theme as the leaden, deliberate tread of fate.

after the initial statement. The real substance of the movement is developed by a subject that is given out by the clarinets and bassoons playing in octaves. It's been said that this music has its origins in a Polish folk song.

The second movement unfolds as a lyrical romance. The song-like melody flows from the horn to the cello and eventually to a body of strings. This flow, however, is interrupted twice by the aforementioned motto phrase.

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1: Those are heard sung in Florence.

But before the dancing is done, we again hear the motto phrase, this time by clarinets and bassoons, as though played from a distance.

It has been suggested that this represents defeat turning into triumph. Whatever the case, the movement contains plenty of pomp and frenzy before heading to its thrilling conclusion. And now it's time to go down to the stage for the Symphony No. 5 by Tchaikovsky. Jaap van Zweden conducts the New York Philharmonic.

Symphony No. 5 in E minor, Opus 64 by Tchaikovsky. The New York Philharmonic was conducted by its music director, Jaap van Zweden. The Japanese government invited British composer Benjamin Britten to write a work for the 2600th anniversary of the Mikado dynasty in 1940. Britten responded with his largest purely orchestral work for the concert hall, Symphonia da Requiem. The piece was, however, rejected by the Japanese authorities, who deemed the composer's use of Christian liturgical movement titles an insult. Ostensibly written as a requiem memorial to his parents and the victims of World War II, the Symphonia was also Britten's reaction to the developing menace of the war, which evoked some of his most powerful orchestral writing. The Symphonia da Requiem is in three movements, each named after a movement from the traditional Catholic Mass for the dead. It begins with Lacrimosa, a funeral march, that is followed by Dies Irae, or Day of Wrath, scored in the style of a danse macabre. Britten gives us a glimmer of hope in the third and final movement, Requiem Aeternum. The New York Philharmonic gave the premiere of this piece on March 29, 1941, under the direction of Sir John Barbaroli. And we go down to the stage now for this performance, Symphonia da Requiem by Benjamin Britten. Jaap van Zweden conducts the New York Philharmonic.

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These broadcasts are written and directed by Mark Travis, with associate producer Ian Good and audio director Lawrence Rock. The executive producers are Isaac Thompson, Justin Brown, Lisa Groh, and Adam Crane. Special thanks to Rebecca Neistat, Maggie Jensen, Estlin Usher, and George Preston. I'm Alec Baldwin, and this is the WFMT Radio Network.

0: I'm Steve Seal, host of Symphony Cast. 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
3: This is from The Year of Pilgrimage in Switzerland by Franz Liszt. It's called The Chapel of William Tell.

The pianist was Joseph Villa, music by Franz Liszt from his first year of pilgrimage in Switzerland. That piece is titled The Chapel of William Tell. Thank you so much for joining me, Peter van de Graaff speaking, with some Swiss music here. And we're going to begin with this very famous overture to the opera about the Swiss hero William Tell by Gioachino Rossini, as Myung-Hun Chung conducts the Santa Cecilia Academy National Orchestra.

Yung Hun Chung, the Santa Cecilia National Academy Orchestra, and of course the William Tell Overture by Gioachino Rossini. His last opera, grand opera about the Swiss hero. So I thought we'd hear a little more Swiss music, and this is by a composer named Rolf Liebermann, born in 1910, his suite on six Swiss folk songs, played by the Swiss Chamber Philharmonic, directed by Patrice Ulrich.

Patrice Ulrich and the Swiss Chamber Philharmonic with a suite on six Swiss folk songs. Music arranged in 1944 by the Swiss composer Rolf Liebermann. One more Swiss piece. It's by Richard Fleury, and it's a serenade.

three CHOP family members, Zibilla, Miriam, and Isabel, performed together that serenade by Richard Fleury. Peter van de Graaff here with you, and we're going to hear music by a very interesting composer who was, first of all, a great teacher. He counted among his pupils, and get this list, well, Liszt being one of them, Franz Liszt, but also Berlioz and César Franck and Gounod. He lived in Paris for most of his life, but he was born in Prague. As a child, he lived in Bonn, Germany. He was friends with Beethoven. Not only that, they were stand partners in the local orchestra when they were children, amazingly. His name is Antonín Rajka, and he's famous for his chamber music, and we're going to hear an example of it right now as we listen to this quartet for flute, violin, viola, and cello. And it's played by Aurel Nicolet with the German String Trio. And if you're really into Reich's chamber music, and he was very prolific, and it's very entertaining music, this is the Opus 98, number 1 in G minor.

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A flute quintet, flute quartet, I beg your pardon, in G minor by Antonin Reicha, played by Aurel Nicolet, and the German string trio. That's the Opus 98, number one in G minor. I mentioned before how Reicha was a childhood friend of Beethoven. Let's hear a Beethoven dance now.

Helmut Koch, Berlin Chamber Orchestra, and a German dance by Beethoven. This is your host, Peter Van de Graaff. 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It's 10 o'clock. This is Peter Van de Graaff, your host. We're going to listen to some music inspired by a tune called The Carnival of Venice, and then we're going to go to Paris for some music. But before we hear that Carnival of Venice, I thought we'd hear something which would depict the rocking of the boats in the canals of Venice. It's a barcarolle, but it's by a Spanish composer named Isaac Albéniz, and the pianist is Santiago Rodríguez.

It's not hard to imagine the gondola is gently rocking in the Venetian canals, probably at night, in that barcarolle by a Spanish composer, though, named Isaac Albeni. He was a great pianist. And the pianist here was Santiago Rodriguez. We're going to hear some more music inspired by Venice, and then we'll listen to a good part of the ballet called Gaieté Parisienne, Parisian Gaiety, by Jacques Offenbach, Two Great European Cities. Jean-Baptiste Arban, a great trumpeter from the 19th century and cornetist, wrote a set of variations, a bravura variations at that, on the tune The Carnival of Venice. We're going to hear them now with Guy Touvron, trumpets, I Solisti Veneti, appropriately, Venetian soloists, and Claudio Scimone, the conductor.

Guy Touffron, trumpet, I Solisti Veneti, that means the Venetian soloists. Claudio Simone was the conductor. And that's called The Carnival of Venice, variations by Jean-Baptiste Arban, kind of. I mean, the trumpet part was pretty much what Arban wrote, but the orchestral accompaniment was arranged extensively by one G. Herbillon. Here's a Humoresque for piano by Moritz Rosenthal, who is a great pianist. This is called also Carnival of Venice. Ian Hobson plays it.

0: It was a great pianist named Moritz Rosenthal who wrote that humoresque, as he called it, based on the Carnival of Venice. And we heard Ian Hobson as the pianist. Go from Moritz Rosenthal to Manuel Rosenthal, and we first listened to a song of his. This is one of a collection of nonsense songs called The Songs of Mr. Blue, and we'll hear the third of these seven songs. This is called Fido, Fido, and Bruno Laplante is the baritone with Marc Durand piano.
1: Fido, Fido, le chef Fido.

0: chien fido est un chien vraiment ridicule. 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
1: That was Bruno Laplante. Baritone Marc Durand was the pianist. We heard a song by, man is more famous as an arranger and conductor, Manuel Rosenthal. That's called Fido Fido. It was in 1938, in collaboration with choreographer Leonid Massine, that Manuel Rosenthal, the conductor and composer, and obviously arranger, took several tunes from the operettas of Jacques Offenbach and arranged them into a ballet called Gaieté Parisienne, appropriate because the lighthearted music of Offenbach so closely reflects music from late 19th century Paris. And drawing on, let's see, La Vie Parisienne, of course, an operetta, and other operettas include Orpheus in the Underworld and La Belle Hélène and La Péricole and others, including the opera The Tales of Hoffmann. We're going to hear an extended suite from this opera of Offenbach arranged by Manuel Rosenthal, conducted by Herbert von Karajan, who leads here the Berlin Philharmonic Orchestra.

ending with the famous barcarolle from the Tales of Hoffmann, which was actually an opera, but most of that work is based on the operettas by Jacques Offenbach, Gaieté Parisienne, a ballet of music of Offenbach arranged by Manuel Rosenthal. That was Berlin Philharmonic, conducted by Herbert von Karajan. Manuel Rosenthal was also a conductor. He was also a composer. And here is one of his humorous songs called Songs of Mr. Blue. We'll listen to The Bengali, sung by Bruno Laplante.

Here a song by Manuel Rosenthal called The Bengali, one of the songs of Monsieur Bleu. That was sung by Bruno Laplante. He was the baritone, and the pianist was Marc Durand. You are listening to The Overnight Shift on WVIK Classical, broadcasting from the campus of Augustana College in Rock Island on WVIK 90.3 HD2 and on W252 EM 98.3 FM in Davenport. It's 11 o'clock. This is the prelude to the opera Yenufa by Leos Janáček.

José Serebrière conducting the Czech State Philharmonic of Brno, and that is the prelude to the opera Jenufa by Leoš Janáček. We're going to hear some more Janáček operatic music. I'm Peter Van de Graaff, the Saint-Saëns Second Violin Concerto awaiting you if you will but stay tuned. And right now we have a suite from an opera by Leoš Janáček called The Cunning Little Vixen. And this is the Czech Philharmonic Orchestra conducted by František Jílek.

That was the Czech Philharmonic Orchestra. František Jílek was the conductor, and we heard a suite from an opera by Leoš Janáček called The Cunning Little Vixen. Cunning Little Vixen, that brings to mind a little piece called Flirtation, although the vixen in the title of the Janáček opera actually does refer to an animal. But this is by René Chaillon, and leads us, by the way, into French music, as we'll listen to in just a moment or two, the second violin concerto by Camille Saint-Saëns. But first, Flirtation by Chaillon, played by Kathy Pope, clarinet, Jed Moss, piano.

Kathy Pope, clarinet, Jed Moss, piano, and music by René Chaillon. That is called Flirtation. Camille Saint-Saëns composed three violin concertos. The third is really the only one that's ever heard. The second was actually composed first, but only published many years later, and thus the later numbering than the first, the number one, which is quite a slight composition. This was written in 1858. Saint-Saëns about 23 years old, and it's rarely heard. Philippe Graffin is the soloist here, with a BBC Scottish Symphony conducted by Martin Brabbins.

Philippe Graffin was the violinist with the BBC Scottish Symphony Orchestra. Martin Brabbins was the conductor. It's music by a man who wrote a famous violin concerto. It wasn't the one we just heard. His name is Camille Saint-Saëns. His third is often performed. We heard his second concerto, which was actually written first when Saint-Saëns was about 23, but published much later. Hope you enjoyed that. Rare opportunity to hear some major work by a major composer. This is Ian Hobson, and he performs an Etude by Chopin, the Opus 10, number 2.

From his recordings of all the etudes by Chopin, Ian Hobson there performed the etude opus 10, number 2 in A minor. This is your host, Peter Van de Graaff, broadcasting from the campus of Augustana College in Rock Island on WVIK 90.3 HD2 and on W252 EM 98.3 FM in Davenport. It is 12 o'clock. This is Peter Van de Graaff, your host. We're going to listen to some music inspired by a tune called The Carnival of Venice, and then we're going to go to Paris for some music. But before we hear that Carnival of Venice, I thought we'd hear something which would depict the rocking of the boats in the canals of Venice. It's a barcarolle, but it's by a Spanish composer named Isaac Albéniz, and the pianist is Santiago Rodríguez.

It's not hard to imagine the gondola is gently rocking in the Venetian canals, probably at night, in that barcarolle by a Spanish composer, though, named Isaac Albeni. He was a great pianist. And the pianist here was Santiago Rodriguez. We're going to hear some more music inspired by Venice, and then we'll listen to a good part of the ballet called Gaieté Parisienne, Parisian Gaiety by Jacques Offenbach, Two Great European Cities. Jean-Baptiste Arban, a great trumpeter from the 19th century and cornetist, wrote a set of variations, a bravura variations at that, on the tune The Carnival of Venice. We're going to hear them now with Guy Touvron, trumpets, I Solisti Veneti, appropriately, Venetian soloists, and Claudio Scimone, the conductor.

Guy Touvron trumpet, I solisti veneti, that means the Venetian soloists. Claudio Scimone was the conductor. And that's called The Carnival of Venice, variations by Jean-Baptiste Arban, kind of. I mean, the trumpet part was pretty much what Arban wrote, but the orchestral accompaniment was arranged extensively by one G. Herbillon. Here's a humoresque for piano by Moritz Rosenthal, who was a great pianist. This is called also Carnival of Venice. Ian Hobson plays it.

It was a great pianist named Moritz Rosenthal who wrote that humoresque, as he called it, based on the Carnival of Venice. And we heard Ian Hobson as the pianist. So from Moritz Rosenthal to Manuel Rosenthal, and we first listened to a song of his. This is one of a collection of nonsense songs called The Songs of Mr. Blue. And we'll hear the third of these seven songs. This is called Fido, Fido. And Bruno Laplante is the baritone with Marc Durand piano.

0: les pères Drôris, les Pilagas et les lapins se roulent par terre. Sido Fido, le chef Fido, est un chien vraiment ridicule. On ne sait jamais s'il est sur le dos, ni s'il avance ou s'il recule.
1: That was Bruno Laplante. Baritone Marc Durand was the pianist. We heard a song by, man is more famous as an arranger and conductor, Manuel Rosenthal. That's called Fido Fido. It was in 1938, in collaboration with choreographer Leonid Massine, that Manuel Rosenthal, the conductor and composer and obviously arranger, took several tunes from the operettas of Jacques Offenbach and arranged them into a ballet called Gaieté Parisienne, appropriate because the lighthearted music of Offenbach so closely reflects music from late 19th century Paris. And drawing on, let's see, La Vie Parisienne, of course, an operetta, and other operettas include Orpheus in the Underworld and La Belle Hélène and La Péricole and others, including the opera, The Tales of Hoffmann. We're going to hear an extended suite from this opera of Offenbach arranged by Manuel Rosenthal, conducted by Herbert von Karajan, who leads here the Berlin Philharmonic Orchestra.

Support for WVIK comes from Kathleen Collins Counseling in Bettendorf, helping to recognize places in one's life where more balance is needed while offering the tools to help achieve a deeper meaning and purpose. More information is at KathleenCollinsCounseling.com.

ending with the famous barcarolle from The Tales of Hoffmann, which is actually an opera, but most of that work is based on the operettas by Jacques Offenbach, Gaieté Parisienne, a ballet of music of Offenbach arranged by Manuel Rosenthal. That was Berlin Philharmonic, conducted by Herbert von Karajan. Manuel Rosenthal was also a conductor. He was also a composer. And here is one of his humorous songs called Songs of Mr. Blue. We'll listen to The Bengali, sung by Bruno Laplante.

Here were a song by Manuel Rosenthal called The Bengali, one of the songs of Monsieur Bleu. That was sung by Bruno Laplante. He was the baritone, and the pianist was Marc Durand. 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And on W252 EM 98.3 FM in Davenport. It's 1 o'clock. This is the prelude to the opera Yenufa by Leos Janáček.

José Serebrière conducting the Czech State Philharmonic of Brno, and that is the prelude to the opera Jenufa by Leoš Janáček. We're going to hear some more Janáček operatic music. I'm Peter Van de Graaff, the Saint-Saëns Second Violin Concerto awaiting you if you will but stay tuned. And right now we have a suite from an opera by Leoš Janáček called The Cunning Little Vixen. And this is the Czech Philharmonic Orchestra conducted by František Jílek.

That was the Czech Philharmonic Orchestra. František Jílek was the conductor, and we heard a suite from an opera by Leoš Janáček called The Cunning Little Vixen. Cunning Little Vixen, that brings to mind a little piece called Flirtation, although the vixen in the title of the Janáček opera actually does refer to an animal. But this is by René Chaillon, and leads us, by the way, into French music, as we'll listen to in just a moment or two, the second violin concerto by Camille Saint-Saëns. But first, Flirtation by Chaillon, played by Kathy Pope, clarinet, Jed Moss, piano.

Kathy Pope, clarinet, Jed Moss, piano, and music by René Chaillon. That is called Flirtation. Camille Saint-Saëns composed three violin concertos. The third is really the only one that's ever heard. The second was actually composed first, but only published many years later, and thus the later numbering than the first, the number one, which is quite a slight composition. This was written in 1858. Saint-Saëns about 23 years old, and it's rarely heard. Philippe Graffin is the soloist here, with a BBC Scottish Symphony conducted by Martin Brabbins.

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More information is at KathleenCollinsCounseling.com.

Philippe Graffin was the violinist with the BBC Scottish Symphony Orchestra. Martin Brabbins was the conductor. It's music by a man who wrote a famous violin concerto. It wasn't the one we just heard. His name is Camille Saint-Saëns. His third is often performed. We heard his second concerto, which was actually written first when Saint-Saëns was about 23, but published much later. Hope you enjoyed that. Rare opportunity to hear some major work by a major composer. This is Ian Hobson, and he performs an Etude by Chopin, the Opus 10, number 2.

From his recordings of all the etudes by Chopin, Ian Hobson there performed the etude Opus 10, number 2 in A minor. This is your host, Peter Van de Graaff, broadcasting from the campus of Augustana College in Rock Island on WVIK 90.3 HD2 and on W252 EM 98.3 FM in Davenport. Thank you for listening. It is 2 o'clock. First of a couple of rondos here, this one for violin and orchestra by Mozart, the standalone rondo, Kirchhoff 373, played by Baiba Skride and conducted by Hartmut Henschen.

Violinist Biba Skride and the C.P.E. Bach Chamber Orchestra, conducted by Hartmut Henschen. That music by Mozart. A Rondo in C, Kirchhoff 373. I'm Peter Van de Graaff, delighted to have you with me. Some ballet music to be heard later on. Here is a rondo in the form of a mazurka, typically Polish dance. It's by Chopin, and the pianist is Daniil Trifonov.

pianist Daniil Trifonov, and that music by Chopin, a very Polish composition, as that is a rondo in the form of a mazurka.

This is one of the Polish songs by Francis Poulenc, and it's called The Last Mazurka, Nikolaj Jetta, tenor, and Dalton Baldwin, piano.

0: Tronca bugina quiola, ma so cosa stanti. 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
1: Nicola Jetta, tenor, Dalton Baldwin, piano, and The Last Mazurka, one of the Polish songs by French composer Francis Poulenc. Now the first of a couple of ballets. It's called Les Biches, which in French means the fawns, but it's also a slang word which means a young girl who is beautiful and charming and doesn't know how pretty and alluring she is. Here's the Ulster Orchestra, Jean-Pascal Tortelier conducting, and Les Biches, a ballet by Poulenc.

That was Jean-Pascal Tortelier leading the Ulster Orchestra in a ballet, a complete ballet, although it's quite short, as you heard, by Francis Poulenc, called Les Biches, The Fawns. Here's another short 20th century ballet, and it's a ballet which is inspired by the story of Johnny Appleseed. It is music of Morton Gould, which he wrote for Georges Balanchine, and it is called Apple Waltzes, each of the sections named after a different waltz, Baldwin, McIntosh, etc. Here is the composer himself, Morton Gould, leading the American Symphony in the Apple Waltzes.

Morgan Gould conducting the American Symphony in his own music. That is from a ballet about Johnny Appleseed, and it is called The Apple Waltzes.

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It is 3 o'clock.

What a pleasure to bring you music of Haydn. We begin with one of his songs called Die Verlassene, The Abandoned Girl, sung by Arlene Auger with Walter Olbert's piano.

Arlene Auger singing with Walter Olberts at the piano, Die Verlassene, The Abandoned One, a song of Haydn. Here is music from 1779, written to mark the occasion of the opening of a new opera house for the Esterházy family. It's the Symphony No. 70 by Joseph Haydn. Here is Antal Dorati to conduct Philharmonia Hungarica.

For as famous as he is as a symphonic composer, we don't know the dates of the premieres of most of the symphonies of Joseph Haydn, certainly the earlier ones. We know the Paris and London symphonies, but we do know the exact date of the first performance of that symphony. It was in 1779 that was performed, December of that year, for the opening of an opera house. And it was the symphony number 70 in D, Philharmonia Hungarica and Antal Dorati.

turn to a piano concerto in just a moment or two by a now fairly forgotten Polish pianist composer. But first, this, a piece in trio, in other words, for three wind players by French composer Jacques Ibert, members of Chicago Chamber Musicians.

To my ears, there is something of the spirit of Haydn in the lighthearted music of Jacques Ibert. That piece for wind trio was played by members of the Chicago Chamber Musicians. Our next composer was a great pianist, lived in Poland and born there, 1870 to 1946, his dates. His name is Zygmunt Stojowski. Now fairly forgotten, I think rather unjustly so, and I hope that you'll agree, as we listen to his Piano Concerto No. 2 with Jonathan Plowright and the BBC Scottish Symphony, conducted by Martin Brabbins.

very unusual work in the realm of piano concertos, as they usually end with a big showy finale. But the quiet ending to that piano concerto number 2 by the Polish pianist composer of the early 20th century, Zygmunt Stojowski. Martin Brabins led the BBC Scottish Symphony. The pianist was Jonathan Plowright.

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0: We have Ferruccio Busoni as composer and as transcriber. First as composer, this is the Gavotte from his symphonic suite, Arturo Tamayo conducting the Berlin Radio Symphony.

Second movement, the Gavotte, which is a typically Baroque dance from a symphonic suite by Ferruccio Busoni, 19th, 20th century pianist composer Arturo Tamayo conducted. I'm Peter van de Graaff, delighted that you could join me. We have Robert Schumann's Piano Concerto as a featured work in just a few minutes, and we have a couple of transcriptions by Ferruccio Busoni right now. He's best known for his Bach transcriptions. Apparently, the story is told that his wife was once introduced as Mrs. Busoni Bach because there's so many transcriptions and that Busoni slash Bach is such a common thing to see. Here is Busoni's transcription of an organ prelude and fugue in D major by Bach. Peter Rösel is pianist.

originally for the organ by Johann Sebastian Bach. Peter Rösel performed that prelude and fugue in D major, and it was transcribed by Ferruccio Busoni. Busoni made a lot of transcriptions of organ works of Johann Sebastian Bach. Not only of Bach, but also of Brahms. Brahms wrote a few organ pieces, and a few of them were transcribed by Busoni. Here is one of them. It is based on O Welt, ich muss dich lassen, O World, I must leave thee. And the pianist now is Paul Jacobs.

The pianist was Paul Jacobs. The composer was Johannes Brahms. He wrote that for the organ originally, a chorale prelude. In other words, a prelude based on a Lutheran chorale melody. And that's based on the melody, O Welt, ich muss dich lassen, O World, I must leave thee. The transcriber was Ferruccio Busoni.

Millar Brass Ensemble, and that music from Festive and Commemorative Music by Johannes Brahms. This is music by a man who was very close to Johannes Brahms towards the end of his short life. He acted as very much as a mentor to Brahms. Brahms fell in love with this man's wife after he passed away. His name is Robert Schumann, of course, and this is one of Schumann's masterpieces now. As we listen to Angela Hewitt with the Berlin Deutsche Symphony Orchestra, Hannu Lintu is the conductor, the piano concerto in A minor by Robert Schumann.

That performance was recorded in 2011 with Angela Hewitt at the piano and the Berlin Deutsche Symphony Orchestra. Hannu Lintu was the conductor. We heard music by Robert Schumann and one of his masterpieces. He was a great pianist, although he injured his finger early in life and could not become a concertizing pianist, but he wrote a lot of piano, the great piano music. That was his A minor concerto.

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It is 5 o'clock.

My name is Peter Van de Graaff, your host, and I have, well, some interesting things ahead, including some Schubert now, some Schubert later on, and also several arrangements for winds of excerpts from famous operas, and we'll get to that in just a few minutes. The first Schubert he gave a couple of titles to. It's known either as a piano piece, Klavierstück, or Impromptu, and it's some of the last music he wrote, in fact, written in the year of his death, 1828. We'll hear the last of these piano pieces of Schubert played by Kyoko Tabe.

We heard there from pianist Kyoko Tabe and composer Franz Schubert, some of the last music he wrote, in fact, the third and last of his three piano pieces or impromptus, which were composed the year of his death, 1828. Peter Van de Graaff speaking. It was common practice in the late 19th century to make arrangements of excerpts from famous operas for winds. And we're going to hear several examples of that. For example, here is the overture to Carl Maria von Weber's Der Freischütz, arranged for winds just shortly after the premiere of the opera, which was, of course, an enormous success. The arrangements here by Karl Flux and the performance by the Harmonie Wind Ensemble, directed by Stephen Richmond.

Some music very popular in the early 19th century. That was the overture to Karl Maria von Weber's opera, Der Freischütz, arranged for winds by a contemporary of his, Karl Flachs, and a performance by the Harmonie Ensemble of New York, directed by Stephen Richman. As I mentioned before, a very common practice to arrange great excerpts from popular operas for winds. And here's another example made by a man who did a lot of such arranging. His name is Wenzel Zedlak. This is from Rossini's The Barber of Seville. We'll hear an arrangement of the aria La Calunnia, Calumny, performed by the Netherlands Wind Ensemble.

Well, it's listed here as La Coruña, but it wasn't, but it is from Barber of Seville. Not sure what happened with the labeling of the recording here, but that's Wenzel Zedlock's arrangement of music of Rossini with the Netherlands Wind Ensemble. Wenzel Zedlock also did a transcription of Beethoven's Fidelio, and from that now, the trio which begins Ich habe Mut with the Amadeus Ensemble here.

That's a trio from Fidelio by Beethoven, arranged for winds by Wenzel Sedlak and performed by the Amadeus Ensemble. Here again, an arrangement from a great opera. This arrangement made in 1800 of a little duet from Mozart's The Marriage of Figaro. The arranger here is Georg Sartorius, and we hear Mozza Fiato.

Group called Mozzafiato, performing that music by Mozart from The Marriage of Figaro, but arranged for winds by Georg Sartorius in the year 1800. This is also an arrangement of music of Mozart for winds. This comes from The Magic Flute, arranged by an anonymous hand for flute and oboe, and Paul Fried and Alan Vogel perform.

arranged by an anonymous hand. That music from Mozart's The Magic Flute, played by Paul Fried and Alan Vogel. I thought it might be nice to hear some music by Franz Schubert now. We've sort of been in that era with music of Weber and Rossini and Beethoven and even Mozart. Here is the Symphony No. 5 by Schubert in B-flat, performed by the Cologne Radio Symphony, conducted by Günter Wandt.

one of the symphonies by Franz Schubert. There's nine listed. There's really eight that exist, but several others in incomplete forms. We heard there the symphony number 5 in B flat major, and the recording from a set of all the Schubert symphonies with the Cologne Radio Symphony Orchestra. The conductor was Günter Wandt. This is by the late 15th century French composer Antoine Brumel.

0: as a Lily Among Thorns by Antoine Brumel, French composer born around 1460, as sung by Chanticleer.
1: This is your host, Peter Van de Graaff. 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

I can't even believe that we have missed, over the course of the last years, even more recordings with Manfred Cordes. And in this case, we missed the recording he did with Weser Renaissance a few years back, dedicated to the Leiden-born composer Cornelis Schaert. This sounds like a true hardcore Dutch experience, but Schaert himself spent a great deal of time in Italy, and these are Italian madrigals and dances. This week on Millennium of Music, I'm Robert Aubrey Davis. These notes are extensively a study of the importance of Leiden, which was actually more populated than Amsterdam in the 16th century. The great university founded by William of Orange was there, and Cornelis wound up having a pretty prosperous father, but he spends a huge amount of time in Italy as a young man and brings back the latest Italian styles. He also got to be, and this is how we know him, a specialist in the world of glockenspiels. He had a huge number of contracts dealing with glockenspiels, very important, particularly in churches in the Netherlands. And very famously, there's even some glockenspiel tunes referred to in the famous Flautenlusthof collection. What is so extraordinary is that in this Italian work, he became very, very influenced by some of the great Italian masters that he came to know and love, and whose music he very much was inspired by. It is reflected in the 1600 publication, his first book of madrigals for five voices. Then we have a collection in 1603, which is not on this recording, of Dutch madrigals, believe it or not, which apparently one or two are quite extraordinary. But in 1611, he brings out the collection called the Marriage Madrigals, the nuptial madrigals dedicated to the god Hymen, the charming winged youth with a wedding flare in his hand, wearing a yellow veil and adorned with a wreath of flowers, a symbol for the wedding and the marriage ceremony. So that's what this extraordinary collection is, and let's launch into it. You'll hear some, we'll actually begin with the great hymn to Hymen. But you're also going to hear in this recording a number of pavans and galliards on different church modes, and they are quite sophisticated and beautiful. He lives on to 1616. So we have pavans and galliards and the nuptial madrigals of Cornelis Schaert.

0: Cornelis Schout and the history of Leiden. It's important as a university town. It's important as a church town. What's going on politically explained enormously in these notes. But in our case and for our purposes, yet another one of these incredible recordings of things that we've never heard before, featuring Weser Renaissance and Manfred Cordes on Millennium of Music. I'm Robert Aubrey Davis.
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0: I'm Robert Aubrey Davis. Well, as I say, Cornelis Schout had spent time in Italy, not just meeting, but studying works by Luca Marenzio and Croce and the Gabrielis, and even noting how some of this material was brought back to lowlands and the Netherlands with Sweelinck and Jacques de Verde and others. But this recording with Weser Renaissance and Manfred Cordes launches again. We'll have a chance to actually begin with one of these huge Pavane and Galliard settings and modes, and then some of these other Italianate celebrations of wedding. The nuptial madrigals, Pavanes and Galliards by Cornelis Schout with Weser Renaissance and Manfred Cordes.

0: Well, it's amazing to imagine that we have missed, and in fact, I have to say in a couple of weeks, 3 weeks or so, we'll have yet another one of the recordings of Weser Renaissance and Manfred Cordis we missed. But in this case, the Nuptial Madrigals and Pavans and Galliards by Cornelis Schout, this week right here on Millennium of Music. I'm Robert Aubrey Davis.
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0: I'm Robert Aubrey Davis. As we note, Manfred Cordis often works with municipalities or regions to celebrate music from that area, and we've heard a number of those. He's even working quite recently with an ensemble dedicated exclusively to music from a certain region. And we're going to come back to those recordings as well. But in this case, we are hearing the Nuptial Madrigals and the Pavans and Galliards by the Leiden-based composer Cornelis Schout.

Cornelis Schout, and these are the nuptial madrigals, Pavans and Galliards, and I'm actually sitting on three recordings of Manfred Cordis and his Weser Renaissance we've never heard. That's one of them. In a few weeks, we'll hear another one, and I think very probably sometime after that, and the weeks after that, we'll hear yet another, but he's apparently tireless and apparently keeps recording. So I think we will continue this extraordinary series. For complete information about the ensemble and about this recording, simply go to our website, millenniumofmusic.com. We're always very pleased when you do. Our technical director is Christopher Drummond, and for the program, this has been your producer and host. I'm Robert Aubrey Davis.

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4: Coming up this hour on Anytime Classical, Elizabeth's 1 and 2, Mexico's musical identity, and Two Misses from Mister. I'm Kate Botello, and headed your way this hour, we'll hear some Elizabethan dances by William Alwyn. We'll hear Cantos de México, Songs of Mexico, by Carlos Chávez, and Romances for Oboe and Piano, composed by Robert Schumann as a Christmas present for Clara Schumann. Music's on its way in just a little bit. Stay right here.

0: Live from NPR News in Washington, I'm Windsor Johnston. President Trump's strategy on Iran is growing less clear after another round of U.S. airstrikes and new threats of further military action. The president says the ceasefire is over, even as the White House leaves the door open to future talks. Democratic Senator Jeanne Shaheen tells NPR that the mixed signals are making it hard to know what comes next.
1: None of the goals that he set out in the beginning have been accomplished. We've not seen regime change. In fact, we have a more hard line in place. They still have a significant number of their ballistic missiles. They have now controlled they still have all of their nuclear material.
0: Shaheen says a lasting ceasefire will require a clear U.S. strategy and sustained diplomacy. President Trump is taking Syria off a terrorism blacklist, paving the way for more sanctions relief. NPR's Michelle Kellerman reports Trump met with the country's president on the sidelines of the NATO summit this week in Turkey.
2: President Trump is praising Syrian leader Ahmed al-Sharaa, a former militant, for turning Syria around following a devastating civil war.
3: We're proud of the job he's doing. Syria's become a very stable, it's amazing, in a short period of time, it's really been stabilized, and we're proud of that.
2: Secretary of State Marco Rubio says President Trump has notified Congress that the U.S. will take Syria off the state sponsor of terrorism list. Rubio's statement says that lifting sanctions will, quote, unlock international trade and investment and give Syria a chance to rebuild and open up a new chapter. Michelle Kellerman, NPR News, the State Department.
0: Campaign staffers keep trying to bet on candidates despite efforts to curb insider trading. In response, prediction market Kalshi has launched a new program to fight political insider trading, but some are getting through, as NPR's Luke Garrett reports.
4: Kalshi now uses Federal Election Commission data to actively track campaign staffer trades. Since launching the new program, Kalshi has blocked dozens of staffers from trading on their own races. Robert Denault is the company's head of enforcement and legal counsel.
5: We're looking at election markets with a very close eye here. They obviously bear really important integrity issues.
4: Kalshi's election tracking program launched just days after an NPR report on campaign insider trading. Former FEC Commissioner Lee Goodman called the program a good first step.
6: However, it's not a panacea, and it's, you know, because it leaves still many people who are involved in campaigns who will not show up on FEC reports.
4: At least one campaign staffer was able to trade on a race they were involved in on Kalshi, despite this new program. Luke Garrett, NPR News, Washington.
0: This is NPR. Democrats in Maine are scrambling to replace U.S. Senate nominee Graham Platner after he suspended his campaign last night. Platner stepped aside following a rape allegation that he's repeatedly denied, along with other allegations of sexual misconduct. Maine Democrats have until July 27th to choose a new candidate to challenge Republican Senator Susan Collins in November. Cancer rates worldwide are projected to double by the year 2050. That's according to a new report from the World Health Organization. The report highlights how chances of surviving cancer increasingly depend on where a patient lives and their economic circumstances. NPR's Jonathan Lambert has more on the findings.
7: About 20 million people get diagnosed with cancer each year, and 10 million die from the disease. But that burden, both in terms of cases and deaths, is disproportionately spread across the globe. For example, in Europe, roughly 1 in 4 people are expected to develop cancer, but only 1 in 12 will die from it. People in sub-Saharan Africa have about half the risk of developing cancer, but 1 in 12 are still expected to die from the disease. That inequality stems from disparities in access to early detection and treatment, the report says. WHO calls for strengthened cancer coverage and national health plans and more efforts to ensure equitable access to the latest cancer care. Jonathan Lambert, NPR News.
0: On Wall Street, Dow futures are trading lower at this hour. 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
9: 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We're a production of Classical Music Indie, and I'm your host, Kate Botello, with music from the English composer William Alwyn, who's best known for his film scores. These are Elizabethan dances dating to about 1957 and creates a work that honors both Queens Elizabeth. So you'll hear sounds that are evocative of the Renaissance period and then times that sound a lot more modern to go with the modern Elizabeth. We'll hear this performed by the London Philharmonic Orchestra with our composer conducting.

0: William Alwyn conducted the London Philharmonic Orchestra in his own work, the 1957 set of Elizabethan Dances, in honor of both Queens Elizabeth.
1: 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On this week's episode, we're going to be looking at the brand new David G. Smith record, Hero Street. And we'll also have tracks from the A.V. Grouse Band, the Ellis Kell Band, and Far Out 283. 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
0: Up next this hour, music from Leopold Mozart. That would be Wolfgang's father, the German-born Austrian composer, violinist, and teacher, and again, famous dad. This is a work he composed in around 1750. This is a Sinfonia in G major. We'll hear this performed by the Slovak Chamber Orchestra, led by violinist Bohdan Varchal.

0: We just heard members of the brass section of the London Symphony Orchestra perform a canzone in double echo by Giovanni Gabrielli.
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0: Thanks for listening to Anytime Classical. Up next, we'll hear music from Carlos Chavez, who is a major champion in modern Mexican concert music. We're about to hear Cantos de México, Songs of Mexico, that he composed in 1933. And this leans in on Mexico's musical identity, kind of the way Edvard Grieg leans into Norwegian identity, or Nikolai Rimsky-Korsakov and his colleagues lean into Russian identity. We'll hear Enrique Batiz at the podium of the Mexico State Symphony Orchestra.

Enrique Batiste conducted the Mexico State Symphony Orchestra performing Cantos de México, Songs of Mexico, composed in 1933 by Carlos Chávez. We'll wind things up this hour with a romantic gift from Robert Schumann to Clara Schumann. He composed three romances for oboe and piano in 1849, December of that year, specifically as a Christmas present for his wife, Clara. We'll hear oboist and music historian Paul Dombrecht perform as our soloist, with Jos van Immerseel at the piano.

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0: We heard pianist Jos van Immerseel and oboist Paul Dombrecht perform romances for oboe and piano given as a Christmas gift from Robert Schumann to Clara Schumann. I'm Kate Botello. This is Anytime Classical. You can write to any of us here anytime with an email to info@classicalmusicindy.org. 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
0: Coming up this hour on Anytime Classical, postcards from Mexico. Everybody wants her to get married, except her. And some peculiar Parisian orchestration. I'm Kate Botello, and coming up this hour on Anytime Classical, we'll hear Snapshots by Manuel Ponce, which is exactly what it sounds like, a set of snapshots from Mexico. We'll hear music from The Merry Widow by Franz Lehár Jr., and keep our ears open for some innovative instrumentation in An American in Paris by George Gershwin. All that plus a rondo for piano and orchestra by Mozart. Coming up in just a little bit. Stay right there.

0: Afternoon, good evening, whenever you are listening. This is Ben Goujon with Quad City Arts, and welcome back to Talking Art, supported by Quad City Bank and Trust. Today, I am thrilled to be talking art with someone who I have heard about for a long time, but have never actually met until today, and that is award-winning filmmaker Stephen Folker of Folker Films. Stephen, welcome to Talking Art.
1: Thanks for having me, Ben.
0: Yeah, absolutely. Like I said, I've heard your name bandied about. I'm newish to the Quad Cities, and I have a background in the film industry. So when I got here, was looking up filmmakers in the area and saw you, and then the world closed down, and I had a baby, and life changed, and so priorities changed. But you're kind of a mainstay in the Quad Cities film scene here. How'd you make that happen?
1: I don't know. I don't even know why I'm here.
0: well, how'd you get into film? You're here. So I follow you on Facebook, which all of you fine folks can do as well, at Folker Films. And I saw some stills from a recent project you had been working on. And one thing that's always, and we'll get into this more later, always impressed me when I see your social media stuff is how cinematic the images you create are. And I'm like, man, all those shots always look fantastic. And I was like, saw these recent stills from this project. And I was like, I would love to talk to Stephen.
1: Well, thank you.
0: Here we are. How'd you get into filmmaking?
1: Honestly, it's something, even as a kid, like a lot of people, I used to make backyard films and then put them on the public access channel. And then I would knock on the neighbor's doors and pass out flyers and watch my little show. And anyways, as an adult, I became a photographer. Mm-hmm. So I have a photography company, and I've done that for 22 years.
0: Yeah.
1: And one day, just kind of out of the blue, I reconnected with an old friend from school. And he had an interest in animation and me in film. And I'm like, why don't we make a movie? Let's just make something and have fun.
0: Yeah.
1: And so with that, originally, you can laugh at me, I was thinking, all right, I'm going to be an actor and a director and a writer and the whole nine yards. And I hired this film crew out of Chicago. They were like film school graduates.
0: Yeah.
1: And I loved it and I hated it because I love the whole like putting it together and talking about lenses and lighting and all this. But I'm thinking, why does it take 14 hours to do two scenes?
0: Sure.
1: Now, in a big film, you've been on big sets, you get it. It probably takes forever. But on these little ones, it's like, what are we doing here? So I thought, well, crap, I'm a photographer. I boss people around. That's kind of like directing.
0: And, right.
1: I know lighting. I'll do it myself.
0: Yeah.
1: So that kind of kickstarted me making a lot of independent films. And then each project, I was trying to learn something else, like distribution or, I guess how to work with actors better, how to get better camera angles and mm-hmm. so forth. And then fast forward, during the pandemic, I got a little bit of a break in which sense I pitched a short film to Iowa PBS, and they backed it. They gave me a little bit of money and I made it.
0: Mm-hmm.
1: And then I got this email from this company. They'd seen one of my films at a festival.
0: Yeah.
1: And I thought it was phony baloney, and I deleted the email. Seriously, I thought, this is too official. This doesn't read real.
0: Sure.
1: And then I thought, well, what if it is? So I found the email.
0: Yeah.
1: I called the phone number probably a week or two late, and it was a producer for some new program.
0: Mm-hmm.
1: No idea what it was. They just needed somebody to, like, film an interview in Cedar Rapids.
0: Yeah.
1: So I'm thinking, okay, piece of cake. Yes, I'm a one-person show. Yes, I can do it. The whole back and forth, because they had all these requirements for what camera to use and audio team, lighting team, the whole nine yards.
0: Sure.
1: So after a brief back and forth, I filmed this thing. They liked what I did. They offered for me to film the whole thing solo because it's during the pandemic. They couldn't fly people in.
0: Sure.
1: And I was talking to the editor. And I,

Thanks for listening to Anytime Classical, a production of Classical Music Indie with me, your host, Kate Botello, featuring music right now from the Mexican composer Manuel M. Ponce. These are instantaneas mexicanas, which means Mexican snapshots. And that's exactly what these are. These aren't all big, elaborate portraits. They're more little quick pictures of different places and cultures in Mexico. We'll hear this performed by the Royal Philharmonic Orchestra, conducted by Mexican composer Enrique Batis.

0: Enrique Batis conducted the Royal Philharmonic Orchestra, performing Instantáneas Mexicanas, Mexican Snapshots by Manuel M. Ponce.
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0: Right now, some waltz music from Franz Lehár and his operetta The Merry Widow, which was first performed in 1905. That's a story about a very charming lady whose wealthy husband passes away, and then all of the leaders in the town are basically trying to get her to marry someone in the town so all that money stays in the tax base, basically. When it premiered, the theater had some issues with it, and they weren't so sure it was going to come out. But the actors, the two leads, believed in it so much that they spent their own money to pay for their own beautiful costumes so it would look as good as it sounded. And it was indeed a smash hit. We're about to hear Bal Sirenin, which means siren of the ball dances, basically. We'll hear it performed by the Vienna Johann Strauss Orchestra, led by Willy Boskowski.

Willy Boskovsky conducted the Vienna Johann Strauss Orchestra performing music from The Merry Widow by Franz Lehár Jr. Up next, music from Joaquin Rodrigo. This is the Sarabanda, known as the Distant Serenade. It's played by the Portuguese pianist Artur Pizarro.

0: Artur Pizarro at the piano, performing the Distant Serenade, a sarabanda by Joaquin Rodrigo.
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0: Up next this hour, a little bit of a do-over for Mozart. We're going to hear a rondo for piano and orchestra in D major that he composed in 1782. It's a do-over because he wrote it as an alternative finale for a piano concerto he had written almost 10 years earlier. And apparently he just felt this version was a little more audience-friendly. Though honestly, with Mozart, I can't really think of things he wrote that were not audience-friendly, but okay. By the way, audience, is this audience-friendly? Send us an email, info@classicalmusicindie.org, and tell us what you think.

We just heard pianist Jenny Yandel at the piano with Concertos Hungaricos led by Matthias Antal, a rondo for piano and orchestra in D major, which W.A. Mozart composed as a replacement or alternative movement for his piano sonata number 5. Finally, this hour, a big famous work by George Gershwin, his 1928 An American in Paris, a jazz-influenced tone poem that was later the inspiration for a whole entire Gene Kelly, Leslie Caron movie. Now, Gershwin's original intention was an American in Paris, feeling homesick, walking around, feeling kind of melancholy, but then looking around and being reminded of all of the wonderful things to see and experience in Paris. So there are lots of little kind of surprises that pop up in the music here and there. And keep your ears open because this is a score that specifically calls for the saxophone, which is not incredibly common in orchestral scores, and very special, 4 very distinct types of Parisian taxi horn. We'll hear this music being given just the right fun treatment with Arthur Fiedler at the helm of the Boston Pops.

0: Arthur Fiedler conducted the Boston Pops Orchestra, performing the 1928 jazzy tone poem featuring saxophones and car horns, An American in Paris by George Gershwin. This is Anytime Classical. I'm Kate Botello. Thanks for listening with me.
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0: Coming up this hour on Anytime Classical, we'll have a round of Which Bach is Which? How can music be fugitive? I'll tell you and play a great example. And I'll let you know about a really disappointing hoax. I'm Kate Botello, and coming your way this hour, we'll hear a string symphony composed in 1773 by one of four sons of Johann Sebastian Bach. Which one? I'll give you a couple hints, and you can make a guess. We'll hear Fugitive Pieces by Clara Wieck Schumann, and a really famous piece that I've been playing on the radio for many years that turned out to not be what I thought it was. All that plus a suite for guitar by Robert Devizet. Coming your way very shortly, please do stay tuned. Up first, the lively Tarantella for violin and orchestra in A minor by Niccolò Paganini. We'll hear the Chamber Orchestra of Genova featuring violinist Franco Mezzena.

The Tarantella for Violin and Orchestra in A Minor by Niccolò Paganini. Thanks for listening to Anytime Classical with me, Kate Botello, and it's time now for a round of which Bach is which. Composer Johann Sebastian Bach had 20 children. Four of his surviving sons became working composers. We're about to hear a string symphony in A major composed in 1773 by which son of Johann Sebastian Bach? Is it Wilhelm Friedemann, who lived from 1710 to 1784, known for improvisation, organ, and playing the harpsichord? Was it Carl Philipp, who lived from 1714 to 1788, known for his sensitive style of composition? Is it Johann Christoph Friedrich, who was known for the harpsichord and playing in an Italian style? Or Johann Christian, the one who inspired young Mozart? I'll tell you after the music, featuring Andreas Steyer as harpsichordist with the Freiburg Baroque Orchestra, led by Thomas Hengelbrock.

0: We just heard the String Symphony in A major, composed in 1773 by which of the four surviving composer sons of Johann Sebastian Bach? Was it W.F. Bach, Wilhelm Friedemann, C.P.E. Bach, Carl Philipp Emanuel, J.C.F. Bach, Johann Christoph Friedrich, or J.C. Bach, Johann Christian? The answer is, desk roll please. A self high five and bragging rights are yours for the day if you answered Carl Philipp Emanuel Bach, known for composing with what was called the sensitive or emotional style. Enjoy those bragging rights.
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0: Up next, the sour music from Clara Wieck Schumann, published in 1845, known as Four Fugitive Pieces. And you may wonder, how does the term fugitive apply to music? Well, it comes from the German word flüchtig, which means short and fleeting, and slightly informal in style. It kind of lets loose the musical corset strings a bit. We'll hear Angela Chang at the piano.

We just heard Angela Cheng at the piano performing four fugitive pieces published in 1845 by Clara Wieck Schumann. Music next from George Frederick Handel. This is the Voluntary No. 1 for organ, played by Dom André Laberge.

0: Dom André Laberge, organist, performed The Voluntary No. 1 by George Frederick Handel.
1: 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And we'll also have tracks from the A.V. Grouse Band, the Ellis Kell Band, and Far Out 283. 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
0: This is Anytime Classical, and I'm Kate Botello, and I am so sorry if you are a big fan of Maria Teresia von Paradis. I think she is terrific. She was super inspiring, a composer, a woman composer from the classical era, a singer, a pianist, a friend of Mozart's, also blind. She used pegboards, a special system set up for her to do her compositions. So that's really cool. What's unfortunate is that her most famous work, as it turns out, according to current musical scholarship, is a hoax. I'm talking about the Sicilienne, which up until now has been thought to be by her, but was actually probably composed by Samuel Dushkin, who is the person who claimed to have discovered the piece in 1924. So it's still very pretty, entirely worth listening to, and this is a nice recording. So we'll hear right now Shui Wei, violinist, performing with pianist Pamela Nicholson.

Pamela Nicholson at the piano with violinist Shui Wei. That was the Sicilian, originally for a long time attributed to Maria Theresia von Paradis, an 18th century Austrian composer, but probably by Samuel Dushkin and composed in 1924. We'll bid adieu to this hour on Anytime Classical with music composed for the court of Louis XIV by a French master of the plucked strings, Robert Devizet. We'll hear his suite number 9 in D minor, performed by guitarist Sandro Volta.

0: music composed for the court of Louis XIV of France. We just heard Sandro Volta perform the Suite No. 9 in D minor by Robert de Vizet. This is Anytime Classical. I'm Kate Botello. Thanks for being here with me this hour.
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Mikhail Glinka wrote his opera A Life for the Tsar in the early 19th century, and it premiered in 1836. It is a patriotic work following an original libretto in Russian about the Russian war hero Ivan Susanin, who died in the early 17th century fighting off the invading Polish army. Although the work is very Russian in subject matter, Glinka's European musical training shows in the distinctly Italian and French compositional elements throughout the work. However, there are at times distinctly Russian elements, including Russian folk songs and idioms. We'll listen to some selected dances from this opera later this hour. I'm your host, Denise Finnegan-Hill, and you're listening to Anytime Classical. Waltz from Madame Bovary by Miklas Rosa. Kenneth Alwyn leads the City of Prague Philharmonic.

Waltz from the film Madame Bovary by Miklas Rosa. Kenneth Alwyn led the City of Prague Philharmonic. Rose Variations for trumpet and piano by Robert Russell Bennett. David Hickman is on trumpet, and Pauline Soderholm at the piano.

0: Music of American composer Robert Russell Bennett, best known for his Broadway orchestrations. That was his Rose Variations, performed by trumpeter David Hickman and pianist Pauline Soderholm.
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0: Music of the Baroque period by Antonio Vivaldi, a Viola d'Amore concerto in D minor. We'll hear Mela Tenenbaum on Viola d'Amore and the Philharmonia Virtuosi under the direction of Richard Capp.

Ella Tenenbaum was the Viola d'Amore soloist, joined by Philharmonia Virtuosi, with conductor Richard Capp in Viola d'Amore Concerto in D minor by Antonio Vivaldi. You're tuning in to Anytime Classical, a production of Classical Music Indie. I'm your host, Denise Finnegan-Hill. We have more great music to come. Thank you so much for joining me today.

0: 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On this week's episode, we're going to be looking at the brand new David G. Smith record, Hero Street. And we'll also have tracks from the A.V. Grouse Band, the Ellis Kell Band, and Far Out 283. 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
3: My name is Michael Kelly. 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
4: I'm your host, Denise Finnegan-Hill, and you're listening to Anytime Classical. This next work, a sinfonietta composed by Mexican composer Jose Pablo Moncayo, is written in 4/4 time, but it might not sound like it based on the grouping of the eighth notes. Here is Orquesta de las Americas under the direction of Benjamin Juarez Echenique.

Music of Mexican composer José Pablo Moncayo, a sinfonietta, performed by Orquesta de las Americas with conductor Benjamin Juarez Echenique. Final work comes from an opera, A Life for the Tsar, a patriotic Russian work following an original libretto in Russian about the Russian war hero Ivan Susanin, who died in the early 17th century fighting off the invading Polish army. Although the work is very Russian in story, composer Mikhail Glinka's European training shows in the music, reflecting Italian and French compositional styles of the time. Here are some selected dances from the work, performed by the Tchaikovsky Moscow Radio Symphony, with conductor Vladimir Fedosiev.

0: Selected dances from A Life for the Tsar by Mikhail Glinka. Vladimir Fedosiev led the Tchaikovsky Moscow Radio Symphony.
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This tune might conjure up images of a dancing mop. Paul Dukas' most famous work, Sorcerer's Apprentice, owes its familiarity for modern audiences to its use in Disney's Fantasia. A marvelous work on its own, Dukas based it on Johann Wolfgang von Goethe's poem by the same name. We'll hear Sorcerer's Apprentice and much more this hour on Anytime Classical. Thanks for tuning in today. I'm your host, Denise Finnegan-Hill.

Guitarist Eduardo Fernandez performed Recuerdos de la Alhambra by Francisco Torrega here on Anytime Classical. A fantasia on Bellini's Casta Diva by Mariana Creti de Rocchis. Here is harpist Claudia Antonelli.

0: Solo harp music of Mariana Creti de Rocchis, performed by harpist Claudia Antonelli, a fantasia on Bellini's Casta Diva.
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2: 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On July 1st, we entered into fiscal year 2027. And while that might just sound like a bookkeeping term, fiscal year 27 carries a little more weight than the 46 years that came before it. And that's because fiscal year 27 is the first year where WVIK needs to balance a budget knowing that we will have no federal dollars coming our way. Now, all of you were amazing last year, stepping up in that crisis, and we haven't had to make any major cuts over here yet. But this year will be the true test. 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
0: If you've ever watched Walt Disney's Fantasia, this next work will probably sound familiar and might conjure images of a dancing mop. This is The Sorcerer's Apprentice, composed by Paul Dukas, based on Johann Wolfgang von Goethe's poem of the same name. Here is the Cincinnati Pops Orchestra under the direction of Eric Kunzel.

0: The Sorcerer's Apprentice by Paul Dukas. Eric Kunzel led the Cincinnati Pops Orchestra.
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4: This is Anytime Classical. I'm your host, Denise Finnegan-Hill. This next work by living composer Patrick Harlan is based on a phenomenon that happens to deep cave explorers called rapture, where after weeks underground, absent from normal circadian rhythms, some climbers experience a near crippling onset of emotion and a primal need to escape. The rapture is described by climbers as exponentially worse than a panic attack, and at times a near-religious experience. Harlan shares that the musical elements in this piece start almost insignificantly and are magnified to their extremes, representing the onset of extreme emotion. Here is Rapture, performed by the Rochester Philharmonic Orchestra under the direction of Ward Stair.

Music of living American composer Patrick Harlan, that was called Rapture. Ward Stair led the Rochester Philharmonic Orchestra. Next up, music of an Italian composer, active during the transition between the Baroque and Classical periods. This is Francesco Maria Veracini in his Sonata Academica No. 11, which is in E major, and performed by Trio Settecento.

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4: French Romantic composer Georges Bizet is known for little else than his opera Carmen. Although the subject matter of this work at first scandalized opera audiences, it received international acclaim within a decade of its premiere and has remained a standard work. The music was arranged into two orchestral suites by the composer's friend, Ernest Jarreau. The orchestration of each suite is very similar to that of the opera, although the arrangement of the numbers is not meant to follow the story. Both the first and second suites have been performed and recorded on numerous occasions. In this hour, we will listen to Suite Number 1. Thank you for tuning in to Anytime Classical today. I'm your host, Denise Finnegan Hill.
5: Live from NPR News, I'm Lakshmi Singh. Iranian state media report that the Iranian military worked to secure the skies over the city where the supreme leader was to be buried today in Mashhad. Ayatollah Ali Khamenei was killed on the first day of the U.S.-Israel war with Iran. His funeral began last weekend. Meanwhile, the U.S. and Iran traded strikes for a second day. Iranian officials say at least 14 people were killed. NPR's Hadil Al-Shalchi has more.
6: Iran's semi-official media agency Tasnim said that army fighter jets are flying overhead to protect the skies of Mashhad. That's the birthplace of Ayatollah Ali Khamenei and where he will be buried. His funeral began in Tehran almost a week ago and spanned five cities, including holy sites in Iraq. On Wednesday, U.S. CENTCOM said it struck Iranian radars and a naval installation in retaliation for Iranian strikes on ships in the Strait of Hormuz. Iran responded by targeting U.S. military bases in Kuwait and Bahrain, and the Jordanian Armed Forces said it intercepted missiles launched from Iran towards Jordanian territory. At the NATO summit this week, President Trump declared the ceasefire over, but did not rule out talks to end the war. Hadil Al-Shalchi, NPR News, Istanbul.
5: Democrats are searching for a new Senate nominee in Maine, one of their best shots at flipping a seat and winning back the U.S. Senate in the midterm elections. In a video, Graham Plattner dropped out after a woman accused him of rape, which he denies.
7: We're not doing it because of the allegations. We're doing it because of the structures that are being taken away from us by those in power.
5: Meanwhile, Trump predicts Democratic leaders will have a hard time replacing Plattner. Florida's Palm Beach International Airport has been renamed for President Trump. NPR's Rachel Treisman reports.
8: Trump is the first president to have an airport named after him while in office. He's also the first to file trademark applications for the name, and that's raised questions about whether he could profit from it. The Trump Organization says it will not make any money from merchandise sold at the airport, but experts like trademark lawyer Josh Gerben see a possible loophole.
9: Trump Org could take these trademarks and license them to third parties to use as well. This could be other merchandise that's sold off of airport premises.
8: An airport spokesperson told NPR it does not currently have plans to sell branded merchandise or know of other vendors who do. Rachel Treisman, NPR News.
5: In a few weeks, Britain gets its seventh prime minister in 10 years, likely to be former Manchester Mayor Andy Burnham. Here's NPR's Fatma Al-Kassam.
10: The popular former mayor of Manchester, nicknamed the King of the North, confirmed he has submitted his nomination to lead the UK's governing Labour Party and become the next prime minister, writing on social media that it's all starting to feel very real. Burnham now looks all but set to reside in 10 Downing Street in less than 2 weeks, replacing Keir Starmer, who resigned last month amid historically low poll ratings. Fatma Al-Kassam, NPR News.
5: This is NPR.
2: And this is your Quad Cities home for NPR, WVIK. Good afternoon. It's 12:04. I'm Jim O'Hara. The Moline City Council is offering economic incentives for a developer seeking to open a Texas Roadhouse next to John Deere Road and I-74. Here's WVIK's Brady Johnson.
11: The city sold land on 38th Avenue to Scott Capital Group in June 2025. Now the developer has completed the site plan, including additional project costs for on-site stormwater detention. On Tuesday, the city council unanimously approved a resolution increasing the incentive from $350,000 to $595,000 in sales tax rebates over 7 years. During this time, the sales tax from the development will be split 80% to the developer and 20% to the city. According to city documents, the developer is investing over $7 million into the project. Under the development agreement passed last summer, the developer has one more year to break ground. I'm Brady Johnson, WVIK News.
2: Gas prices in the Quad Cities continue trending downward despite ongoing disruptions in global oil supplies flowing through the Strait of Hormuz. AAA reports a gallon of regular unleaded on the Iowa side of the Quad Cities is averaging $3.35 per gallon this morning. That's about 11 cents lower than a week ago. Quad Cities gas stations in Illinois are charging $4.08 per gallon. That's down 7 cents from last week. WVIK weather, partly sunny today, 40% chance of showers after 5 and a high of 85.
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4: We'll hear just the first movement from Symphony No. 9, New World by Antonín Dvořák. Herbert von Karajan leads the Vienna Philharmonic Orchestra.

0: Trio Sedicento performed Sonata Academica No. 11 in E Major by Francesco Maria Vivacini.
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2: I'm Judy McKinley from Coin Center. 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

Herbert von Karajan led the Vienna Philharmonic Orchestra in just the first movement from Symphony No. 9, New World, by Antonín Dvořák. Pan and the Priest, a symphonic poem by Howard Hansen. The work begins with an understated English horn solo, the English horn and oboe being associated with the pastoral, which befits the god of shepherds and their flocks, Pan. Here is the Nashville Symphony Orchestra under the direction of Kenneth Schermerhorn.

0: Kenna Schermerhorn led the Nashville Symphony Orchestra in music of American composer Howard Hanson. That was a symphonic poem called Pan and the Priest.
1: For many years, I was the proud owner of a 1974 Dodge Dart. I'm Susan Stamberg. 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I always took offense at that, but I ran a carpool in the morning, took the children in the neighborhood over to school, and then went on to NPR. That Dart was big, it was brown, and it never let me down. 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

0: I'm Connie King, and the classical music from WVIK fills my house during the week. And on weekends, I really love to listen to Charlie's Music Shop on Saturday nights, and I also enjoy the jazz programs that follow that.
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4: You're listening to Anytime Classical. I'm your host, Denise Fittigan-Hill. This next work that translates to The Three Marys is based on the stars. Those three points are better known as Orion's Belt. And this is composed by Heitor Villa-Lobos and performed by pianist Christina Ortiz.

Christina Ortiz was at the piano and music of Heitor Villa-Lobos, The Three Marys. We'll round off this hour with Carmen Suite No. 1 by Georges Bizet, based on his most famous work, the opera Carmen. The orchestration of each suite is very similar to that of the original opera, although the placement of each number does not follow the original opera. This is Suite No. 1. Performed by the Malmer Symphony Orchestra under the direction of James DePriest.

0: Apartment Suite No. 1 by Georges Bizet. James DePriest led the Mahler Symphony Orchestra.
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0: During a particularly sad time in his life, Maurice Ravel composed his Tombeau de Couperin, originally written for piano and later arranged for a full orchestra. The word tombeau means a piece written as a memorial and was popular in the 17th century. The Couperin likely refers to the French Baroque composer François Couperin, as Ravel pays homage to the sensibilities of French Baroque keyboard music throughout the work. Each of the 6 short movements is dedicated to a friend the composer lost in World War I and was written shortly after his mother's death in 1917. Despite the heavy subject matter, the piece is surprisingly light in tone. Ravel responded to criticisms of the sound by saying, "The dead are sad enough in their eternal silence." We'll hear this masterpiece and many more this hour on Anytime Classical. I'm your host, Denise Finnegan-Hill.
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1: Stardate July 9th. When we gaze into the night sky, it's like looking at a projection on a giant dome. We see two-dimensional pictures with no perception of depth. Even astronomers can have a hard time plotting that third dimension, and that can skew their understanding of how stars work. Consider the coat hanger, a pattern of 10 stars that really does resemble a coat hanger. It's in the constellation Vulpecula, the Fox. For decades, astronomers thought those stars formed a cluster. A cluster's stars are all the same age and the same distance, and they formed from the same ingredients. But some of the stars in a cluster are small and light, while others are big and heavy. Seeing how the different weight classes have evolved helps astronomers understand how all stars age. But a study in 1970 found that only a few of the coat hanger stars were related. And a later study, which used a satellite to plot the distances to stars, found that none of them are related. They just happen to line up in the same direction. So plotting the third dimension robbed the coat hanger of some of its scientific value, but none of its beauty. The coat hanger is a great target for binoculars. Sweep them from the bright star Altair, which is low in the east at nightfall, toward even brighter Vega, far to its upper left. The coat hanger is about a third of the way along that line, a beautiful grouping that's not really a group at all. Today's program was made possible by Mercer Caverns in Calaveras County in California's historic gold country. More information at mercercaverns.net. For the McDonald Observatory, I'm Billy Henry.
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0: Music of Niccolo Paganini next, called Le Strega, or The Witches. 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Here is violinist Rachel Barton Pine and pianist Patrick Zinozich.

0: Le Strega, or The Witches, by Niccolo Paganini, performed by Rachel Barton Pine and Patrick Zinicich.
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0: In 18th century Paris, there was conflict over musical entertainment on religious holidays. By law, theaters and the Paris Opera were closed, and the Concert Spirituel was a musical society created as a way around that. It's one of the very first public concert series in Europe, and it was very popular. 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
4: 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I'm your host, Denise Finnegan-Hill. Music of Germain Taillefer, written for a lost film. The name translates to Street Hawk. This is a set of five piano pieces written for the film, performed by pianist Quinn Nguyen.

Music of Germaine Taillefer, a suite of five pieces from a lost film called Street Hawk, performed by pianist Quinn Nguyen. Rounding off the hour with music of Maurice Ravel, his Tombeau de Couperin. It is written in six short movements, each dedicated to a friend the composer lost in World War I, and was written shortly after his mother's death in 1917. Despite the heavy subject matter, the piece is surprisingly light in tone, and Ravel responded to criticisms of that sound by saying, quote, "The dead are sad enough in their eternal silence," end quote. Here is the full orchestra version performed by National Orchestra of France with conductor Elihu Inbal.

0: Tumbo de Couperon by Maurice Ravel. Eli Huinbal led the National Orchestra of France.
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Composer took pen in hand for a less pleasant task, to write a threatening letter to his most ardent American supporter, whose latest check to him had bounced. Dvorak faced some tough decisions, but his art was clearly still a refuge. I'm Michael Toulouse. Stay with me for the American Suite.

It's no accident that the best-known works of a 19th-century Czech composer sport the nicknames American and New World. Antonín Dvořák was in the United States when he wrote that music. While much of it is joyful, there's a touch of unease in one of the last projects from Dvořák's American Sojourn. He added the finishing touches to it in March of 1894, and just weeks later, perhaps not coincidentally, the composer

0: afternoon, good evening, whenever you are listening. This is Ben Gujan with Quad City Arts, and welcome back to Talking Art, supported by Quad City Bank and Trust. Today, I am thrilled to be talking art with someone who I have heard about for a long time, but have never actually met until today, and that is award-winning filmmaker Stephen Folker of Folker Films. Stephen, welcome to Talking Art.
1: Thanks for having me, Ben.
0: Yeah, absolutely. Like I said, I've heard your name bandied about. I'm newish to the Quad Cities, and I have a background in the film industry. So when I got here, was looking up filmmakers in the area and saw you, and then the world closed down, and I had a baby, and life changed, and so priorities changed. But you're kind of a mainstay in the Quad Cities film scene here. How'd you make that happen?
1: I don't know. I don't even know why I'm here.
0: well, how'd you get into film? You're here. So I follow you on Facebook, which all of you fine folks can do as well, at Folker Films. And I saw some stills from a recent project you had been working on. And one thing that's always, and we'll get into this more later, always impressed me when I see your social media stuff is how cinematic the images you create are. And I'm like, man, all those shots always look fantastic. And I was like, saw these recent stills from this project, and I was like, I would love to talk to Stephen.
1: Well, thank you.
0: Here we are. How'd you get into filmmaking?
1: Honestly, it's something, even as a kid, like a lot of people, I used to make backyard films and then put them on the public access channel, and then I would knock on the neighbor's doors and pass out flyers and watch my little show. And anyways, as an adult, I became a photographer. Mm-hmm. So I have a photography company, and I've done that for 22 years.
0: Yeah.
1: And one day, just kind of out of the blue, I reconnected with an old friend from school. And he had an interest in animation and me in film. And I'm like, why don't we make a movie? Let's just make something and have fun.
0: Yeah.
1: And so with that, originally, you can laugh at me, I was thinking, all right, I'm going to be an actor and a director and a writer and the whole nine yards. And I hired this film crew out of Chicago. They were like film school graduates.
0: Yeah.
1: And I loved it and I hated it because I love the whole like putting it together and talking about lenses and lighting and all this. But I'm thinking, why does it take 14 hours to do two scenes?
0: Sure.
1: Now, in a big film, you've been on big sets, you get it. It probably takes forever. But on these little ones, it's like, what are we doing here? So I thought, well, crap, I'm a photographer. I boss people around. That's kind of like directing. And
0: right.
1: I know lighting. I mean, I'll do it myself.
0: Yeah.
1: So that kind of kickstarted me making a lot of independent films. And then each project, I was trying to learn something else, like distribution or, I guess how to work with actors better, how to, get better camera angles and mm-hmm. so forth. And then fast forward, during the pandemic, I got a little bit of a break in which sense I pitched a short film to Iowa PBS, and they backed it. They gave me a little bit of money, and I made it.
0: Mm-hmm.
1: And then I got this email from this company. They'd seen one of my films at a festival.
0: Yeah.
1: And I thought it was phony baloney, and I deleted the email. Seriously, I thought, this is too official. This doesn't read real.
0: Sure.
1: And then I thought, well, what if it is? So I found the email.
0: Yeah.
1: I called the phone number probably a week or two late, and it was a producer for some new program.
0: Mm-hmm.
1: No idea what it was. They just needed somebody to, like, film an interview in Cedar Rapids.
0: Yeah.
1: So I'm thinking, okay, piece of cake. Yes, I'm a one-person show. Yes, I can do it. The whole back and forth, because they had all these requirements for what camera you use and audio team, lighting team, the whole nine yards.
0: Sure.
1: So after a brief back and forth, I filmed this thing. They liked what I did. They offered for me to film the whole thing solo because it's during the pandemic. They couldn't fly people in.
0: Sure.

The music we'll hear next is part of a collection that's been celebrated as one of the more notable achievements of Sir Malcolm Arnold's. The English Dances, Sets 1 and 2, were so successful, choreographer Kenneth MacMillan created a ballet from them in 1956. He called it Solitaire, a game for one. We'll hear the second set of English Dances by Arnold. The Philharmonia Orchestra performs.

0: Brydon Thompson led London's Philharmonia Orchestra in music of Sir Malcolm Arnold, the second set of English dances.
1: This is the Composer's Datebook for July 9th. I'm John Burge. Today we note the birth and death anniversaries of two American composers of the 20th century. On today's date in 1915, David Diamond was born in Rochester, New York. In 1940, Dimitri Mitropoulos, then the music director of the Minneapolis Symphony, commissioned one of Diamond's best-known works. Mitropoulos specifically asked for upbeat music. "Write me a happy work," he asked. "These are distressing times. Make me happy." The 29-year-old composer responded with his popular Rounds for String Orchestra, which Mitropoulos premiered in Minneapolis in 1944. Also on today's date, in 1984, American composer and teacher Randall Thompson died in Boston at the age of 85. Randall Thompson wrote three symphonies and some fine chamber works, but his best-known piece of music is this choral setting of Alleluia, first performed at the opening of the Berkshire Music Center at Lenox, Massachusetts, in the summer of 1940, when Thompson was 41 years old. "My Alleluia is a very sad piece," said Thompson, "comparable to the book of Job, where it is written, 'The Lord giveth, and the Lord has taken away. Blessed be the name of the Lord.'"

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2: Felix Mendelssohn's father, Abraham, was keenly aware of his son's gift for music. On the assumption that music would be young Felix's best career option, he took him to France to meet Paris Conservatory director Luigi Cherubini. Cherubini wholeheartedly agreed with Abraham. The music we'll hear next probably made a strong impression on Cherubini. It's from a set of 12 string symphonies. We'll hear the string symphony number 2.

Nicholas Ward led the Northern Chamber Orchestra in the String Symphony No. 2 in D major by Felix Mendelssohn. Antonin Dvorak's American Suite is coming up. Stay with us. Alirio Diaz performed music of Caspar Sanz.

Folias, music of Jaspar Sanz, Alirio Diaz performed. William Grant Still took the afterlife as his inspiration for music in 1936, writing a suite of three visions, beginning with Dark Horseman on the first movement, representing final judgment. We'll also hear Summerland, Still's vision of heaven, often performed on its own, and it concludes with Radiant Pinnacle, touching on the idea of reincarnation. Three visions.

Mark Boozer performed the Three Visions of William Grant Still. I'm Michael Toulouse. It's good to share this music with you. Dmitry Yablonsky leads the Russian Philharmonic in Antonin Dvorak's American Suite.

0: Dmitry Yablonsky led the Russian Philharmonic in the American Suite by Antonin Dvorak. There's more information at classicalmusicindy.org.
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In a perfect world, composers would always be in sync with performers. Everyone who wrote a piece of music for a specific soloist would know exactly what to include and what to avoid. But this world is not perfect, unfortunately, and nobody knew that better than Samuel Barber. The person who was supposed to premiere this concerto thought the first two movements were too easy, and then when Barber pulled out all the stops in the finale, the violinist was scared off. Ultimately, another soloist had to give the world premiere of the music you'll hear this hour. I'm Michael Toulouse. Stay with me for the Violin Concerto of Samuel Barber.

0: after U.S. and Iran traded strikes for a second straight day after President Trump declared the ceasefire was over. Iranian officials say at least 14 people were killed in the U.S. strikes. We have the latest from NPR's Hadil Alshalchi.
1: Sirens blared in Jordan and officials told residents to take shelter after missiles were detected on their way to Jordanian airspace. The Jordanian army said it shot down the missiles. There were no casualties. Jordan is a close U.S. ally and many missiles aimed at Israel passed through Jordanian airspace. The latest exchange of strikes between the U.S. and Iran began on Wednesday after the U.S. accused Iran of attacking commercial ships in the Strait of Hormuz. Iran responded by targeting U.S. military bases in Kuwait and Bahrain. While President Trump said the ceasefire was over, he didn't rule out further talks with Iran to permanently end the war. Hadil Alshalchi, NPR News, Istanbul.
0: The Trump administration's attempting to scale back Biden-era rules designed to cut pollution from heavy-duty vehicles such as large trucks and buses. The government has scheduled a 2 to 3 day public hearing at the end of the month. The administration wants to limit nearly all the ways someone can enter the United States legally. That includes worker visas. But there is one type of visa that some Republicans want to expand. More from NPR's Jimena Bustillo.
2: House Agriculture Committee Chairman G.T. Thompson introduced a bill to increase access to the H-2A visa for seasonal agriculture labor. Over half of farm workers are without legal status. The H-2A program is a way for farmers to get legal workers. Since 2012, the use of these visas has increased by more than 500%. The measure received support from the farming industry, but expanding H-2A has been met with opposition from organized labor and groups further on the right. Labor groups want a more direct path to legal status. Conservatives don't want any path at all. Farmers say the program is here to stay, but if it's not changed, their own farms may not be here for long. Jimena Bustillo, NPR News, Washington.
0: We're counting down to the World Cup final in 10 days, and reporter Steve Futterman says the quarterfinals have just begun near Boston.
3: There are 8 teams left. By the end of Saturday, it will be down to 4. The first of the quarterfinals today, France, led by Kylian Mbappe, takes on Morocco. This is a rematch from 4 years ago in Qatar. The two faced off in a semifinal match. France was victorious 2-0. Tomorrow, the scene shifts here to Los Angeles. Spain will play Belgium. On Saturday will be the final 2 quarterfinals. Defending champion Argentina takes on Switzerland, while England plays Norway. Then it's on to the semifinals next Tuesday and Wednesday. The grand finale takes place a week from Sunday at the Meadowlands in New Jersey.
0: That's Steve Futterman. It's NPR News. Former U.S. Olympic canoeist David Hearn is pleading not guilty to damaging the Lincoln Memorial reflecting pool. Federal prosecutors accuse him of causing more than $1,000 in damage to the structure, where peeling paint and algae were seen in the water shortly after it underwent $14 million in upgrades. But outside D.C. Superior Court this morning, Hearn's attorneys maintained their client did not vandalize the pool and that the administration is using him as a scapegoat for, quote, their own failures. The median price for existing homes is at an all-time high, according to the National Association of Realtors. The price reached more than $440,000 in June. NPR Stephen Basaha says existing home sales are also down.
4: Despite that record high, housing affordability actually improved slightly from a year earlier, according to the National Association of Realtors. Wages rose faster than home prices. Of course, more affordable does not mean actually affordable. That median price is still out of reach for most American families. The spring home buying season also ended with a whimper. Existing home sales dropped 2.4% in June compared to a year ago. Mortgage rates are partially to blame. They're at about 6.5% for the average 30-year fixed mortgage, a rate that could rise higher if the war against Iran continues to escalate and raises the cost of borrowing. Stephen Basaha, NPR News.
0: U.S. stocks have closed higher this hour. The Nasdaq was up 336 points, more than 1%. The Dow is up 139. This is NPR.
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6: Now, arrangements for flute and harpsichord of music originally for keyboard. All of the pieces attributed to J.S. Bach from the Notebook for Anna Magdalena,

Live from NPR News, I'm Lakshmi Singh. The Jordanian Armed Forces say they intercepted 8 missiles launched from Iran. This

0: Flutist Michael Parloff performing his own arrangements there, joined by Gerald Rank in music of J.S. Bach, selections from the Notebook of Anna Magdalena Bach.
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0: School spirit didn't exactly prevail when it comes to this next piece of music. Samuel Barber wrote it for Izzo Briselli, a former classmate at the Curtis Institute of Music, on a commission from the industrialist Samuel Fels, who served as guardian to the Ukrainian-born violinist while he studied in the United States. Briselli had been hoping for a concerto in the grand tradition of the showpiece, with plenty of technical challenges, but when he examined Barber's music, he didn't find much of that. Another violinist, Albert Spalding, eventually gave the premiere. Barber, for his part, settled for half the original fee. Here's the slow movement of Barber's Violin Concerto. Robert McDuffie is soloist.

Yoel Levy led the Atlanta Symphony Orchestra with soloist Robert McDuffie in the Andante, the second movement of Samuel Barber's Violin Concerto. Nikolai Rimsky-Korsakov dedicated one of his most popular orchestral works to the memory of a pair of fellow composers. Stay with us for that music and more. This is pianist William Chapman Nyaho performing music of Nkeru Okoye, Dusk.

0: Dusk, music of Nkeru Okoye, a performance by pianist William Chapman Yaho.
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0: This is music of Trevor Duncan, The Little Suite for Orchestra. The Slovak Radio Symphony Orchestra performs. Their conductor is Andrew Penny.

Trevor Duncan's Little Suite. Andrew Penny led the Slovak Radio Symphony. I'm Michael Toulouse, and I am happy to be able to share this music with you. Not long after the Russian composer Alexander Borodin died in 1887, his friend Nikolai Rimsky-Korsakov decided to pay tribute to him in orchestral music. The work that he wrote, a memorial to Borodin and Modest Mussorgsky as well, sounds deeply religious, and it features liturgical chant melodies. But there's also a pagan element here. The composer admitted he was out to portray the legendary and heathen aspects of a holiday that eventually became Christian. We'll hear the Russian Easter Festival Overture performed by the Montreal Symphony.

0: The Montreal Symphony Orchestra performing the Russian Easter Festival Overture of Nikolai Rimsky-Korsakov. There's more information at classicalmusicindy.org.
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4: In the 1950s classic, The Music Man, the women of River City, Iowa, pecked at Marion the Librarian, just like the critics picked at composer Richard Strauss a half century earlier. And he depicted them musically in very much the same way. Hens squawking and clacking. From APM, American Public Media, this is Performance Today. I'm Valerie Kaler. Scenes from the autobiographical tone poem by Richard Strauss, A Hero's Life, on the way this hour.
7: Live from NPR News in Washington, I'm Janine Herbst. In another dramatic shift in tone, President Trump is calling Iranian leaders scum, just weeks after praising them as smart and rational people. NPR's Franco Ordonez reports on the diplomatic whiplash that has come to define Trump's approach to global affairs.
8: 3 weeks ago, President Trump described the Iranians as brave people who wanted to change the direction of their country for the better.
9: We're dealing with people that I think are very rational people. I mean, they were nice to deal with. They were strong people, smart people.
8: But he delivered a much different characterization yesterday at the NATO summit in Turkey.
9: I don't want to deal with them anymore. They're scum. You know what scum is?

0: They're scum. They're sick people. They're led by sick people.
1: It's part of a pattern with the president, who often swings between praise and threats in an effort to almost will this war to an end. But you can also hear Trump struggling with that balance, insisting to reporters later that the war will not start again. Franco Ordonez, NPR News.
2: Minnesota Governor Tim Walz is pulling his National Guard troops out of Washington, D.C. earlier than planned. The move comes after several Democratic governors added members of their National Guard to the city for America's 250th celebrations, joining the thousands of troops already there. This amid President Trump's ongoing anti-crime task force. NPR's Kat Lonsdorf has more.
3: There are a little more than 100 National Guard troops from Minnesota in D.C., which Governor Walz sent specifically to help ahead of the America 250 celebrations around the National Mall. It's pretty routine for states to send Guard troops ahead of big national events, but D.C. is not operating as usual these days, as thousands of troops, mostly from Republican-led states, have been patrolling all around the city for months. Governor Walz's office told NPR that the decision was made to pull his troops early after they had been seen participating in those presence patrols far from the National Mall, something they were not supposed to be doing. Michigan Governor Gretchen Whitmer has also threatened similar action for her 160 troops in the city. Kat Lonsdorf, NPR News, Washington.
2: In a few weeks, Britain gets its seventh prime minister in 10 years. NPR's Fatma Al-Kassab reports former Manchester Mayor Andy Burnham threw his hat in the ring to be the leader of the ruling Labour Party, and so far, he has no challengers.
4: The popular former mayor of Manchester, nicknamed the King of the North, confirmed he has submitted his nomination to lead the UK's governing Labour Party and become the next Prime Minister, writing on social media that it's all starting to feel very real. Burnham now looks all but set to reside in 10 Downing Street in less than 2 weeks, replacing Keir Starmer, who resigned last month amid historically low poll ratings. Fatima Al-Kassab, NPR News.
2: Wall Street higher by the closing bell, the Dow up 117 points. You're listening to NPR News from Washington. Bonnie Tyler, the British musician behind bombastic 1980s hits, including Total Eclipse of the Heart, has died following an illness. She was 75 years old. NPR's Isabella Gomez-Armiento has more.
5: Bonnie Tyler had a penchant for songs that feel larger than life. Her musical signature, heartrending, over-the-top belting that pushed her gravelly voice to its limit, often captured the soaring drama of anything she sang about, whether it was a crushing heartbreak or her undying faith in love. Tyler's career spans more than 50 years, but the excess and anguish of her 1980s collaborations with producer Jim Steinman came to define the maximalist pop rock of the decade. Isabella Gomez Sarmiento, NPR News.
2: The Trump administration wants to change what it calls unnecessary and unworkable Biden-era environmental rules designed to cut pollution from heavy-duty vehicles, including buses and large trucks. The EPA wants to scale back and postpone two provisions designed to ensure emissions-reducing technology keeps working over the life of the vehicle. The proposal is part of a series of deregulatory efforts by the Trump administration that have rolled back emissions standards for new vehicles, including changes welcomed by trucking groups. I'm Janine Herbst, and you're listening to NPR News from Washington.
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7: From APM, American Public Media, this is Performance Today. I'm Valerie Keeler, so glad to have you along for today's musical adventures and discoveries. Some people write autobiographies using words. Composer Richard Strauss wrote about himself with music. Strauss wrote this massive piece for orchestra and called it A Hero's Life, starring himself as the hero and his critics as the villains. Now, sure, there's a bit of self-aggrandizement there. But for my ears, there's also a sense of play and fun. And that's all too rare in classical music, for my money. And I especially like the way Strauss makes fun of music critics, what he saw as their trivial pickiness, their persnickety snootiness. In fact, let's pick it up at the top of the second movement, which is called The Hero's Adversaries. It starts with flute, then oboe, and then more and more winds, mindlessly nattering, filling the air with meaningless chatter. And if it's not obvious, that's Strauss making fun of music critics. Let's hear three movements from Einheldenleben, A Hero's Life, by Richard Strauss. Sir Donald Runicles conducting the Grand Teton Music Festival Orchestra, in concert in Jackson Hole, Wyoming,

0: I hate to leave it right there, but we just don't have time for the entire piece. I still think it's worth hearing some highlights, though. Three movements from Ein Heldenleben, A Hero's Life by Richard Strauss. The entire piece is in six movements, by the way. We heard movements 2 through 4 from a concert in Jackson Hole, Wyoming. Donald Runicles led the Grand Teton Music Festival Orchestra. I mentioned earlier that the whole piece is semi-autobiographical, with Strauss casting himself as the hero. That third movement was titled The Hero's Companion. Strauss said that violin solo, with all its complexities and romance, was a musical portrait of his wife, Pauline. You can hear that Strauss again anytime you like over the next 30 days. Each episode of PT is archived online for a full month after broadcast. 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In a moment, fraternal twins of the Reed family, A and B, flat. 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
1: 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And we'll also have tracks from the A.V. 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
2: 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The Planning Center has supported WVIK for a really long time. There was a lot of similarities to the way that the Planning Center approached financial wellness and the way that WVIK had emphasis on life and wellness. Many of our clients would say, oh, yeah, I heard you on WVIK, and thank you so much for sponsoring WVIK.
0: We're about to hear a very short sonata for a somewhat unlikely pairing, two clarinets. That might not sound too strange, but this sonata for two clarinets by Francis Poulenc is for two clarinets designed in two different keys. One person plays a B-flat clarinet, the other an instrument made one half step lower, in A. That A clarinet has an ever so slightly warmer tone, while the B-flat is brighter. The B-flat clarinet is more comfortable in key signatures that have flats, like the key of B-flat or E-flat, say, while the A has an easier time in the scales with sharps, key of A or E. Poulenc writes in the most user-friendly way for each part, but he also plays with the dissonance between the two slightly different instruments. And to make things even more interesting, for large portions of the first movement, the musicians are playing in different time signatures as well. I think this piece is delightfully wacky and quirky. And sometimes it's good to infuse the day with a good 6 minutes of musical cheekiness. This is the Sonata for Two Clarinets by Francis Poulenc. Bixby Kennedy and Graham Steele Johnson playing clarinets in different keys in concert during the Cooperstown Summer Music Festival.

0: two cavorting clarinets. Bixby Kennedy and Graham Steele Johnson played them. The music by Francis Poulenc, his sonata for two clarinets. In some spots, it sounds almost like some kind of Gregorian chant. In others, it's lively and spunky, and no matter the energy, the clarinets blend and don't blend in an astonishing way. We heard it from a concert during the Cooperstown Summer Music Festival in Cooperstown, New York. Clarinetist Graham Steele Johnson is a serial chamber musician. He's been a member of WindSync since 2022, and he spent the past few years dedicated to rediscovering, reconstructing, and reviving a forgotten octet by American composer Charles Martin Loeffler. Johnson's performed that octet with fellow chamber musicians all across the country and is thrilled to bring the music back into the spotlight after 120 years in the dark. Clarinetist and musical detective Graham Steele Johnson. In a moment, chin up. This is Performance Today from APM.
1: 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We'll hear selections from two masses by Zelenka featuring Collegium 1704 and director Vaclav Lux. I'm Sarah Schneider, and I hope you'll join me next time for Early Music Now.
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0: A proverb says, if you have only two coins in your pocket, buy a loaf of bread with one and a lily with the other. 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
0: We're about to hear a piece written for string quartet, two violins, viola, and cello. But the quartet we're about to hear was inspired by this instrument. This is a Chinese instrument called the qin. It's a long seven-string zither. The sound of the qin has captivated contemporary Chinese-American composer Zhou Long. He wrote the piece we're about to hear, four-string quartet, emulating the sounds of a qin. Here's the Cassatt String Quartet in concert at the Seal Bay Festival in Portland, Maine. They're playing Song of the Qin by Zhou Long.

Music for Western String Quartet, inspired by the sounds of the qin, a traditional Chinese zither. That's called The Song of the Qin by composer Zhou Long. The Cassatt String Quartet gave that performance as part of the Seal Bay Festival in Portland, Maine. Zhou Long was in his late 20s when he wrote his Song of the Qin in 1982, still a student in Beijing at that time.

0: that time. Shortly after that, Zhelong moved to New York City. He became a U.S. citizen in 1999, won the Pulitzer Prize in Music in 2011. He's now a professor of composition at the University of Missouri, Kansas City. He and his wife, Chen Yi, have been teaching composition for some time now at UMKC. Because of that, Kansas City has become a destination for quite a few aspiring composers from China. So much so that Zhelong and Chen Yi often hold their composition classes and seminars in Mandarin rather than in English. We're always glad to share music by Chinese-American composer Zhelong. And by the way, his first name is not J-O-E, it's spelled Z-H-O-U, Zhelong. Now 72 years old, distinguished professor at UMKC, the University of Missouri, Kansas City, composer Zhelong. 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I'm Valerie Kaler. 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
0: What does it do to a man's psyche when he's in love with his best friend's wife? Young Johannes Brahms found himself in that terrible predicament in 1855. His friend Robert Schumann was institutionalized, and Johannes was living in the Schumann household, helping Clara Schumann cope. His feelings were complicated, in love with Clara, but loyal to his friend Robert. He channeled those feelings into this music. From APM American Public Media, this is Performance Today. I'm Valerie Kaler. On the way this hour, an abiding anthem to unrequited love.
5: Live from NPR News in Washington, I'm Janine Herbst. Today was the last day of Ayatollah Ali Khamenei's funeral, which started a week ago and spanned five cities. This comes as the U.S. and Iran traded fire for a second day. NPR's Hadil Al-Shalchi has more.
6: Earlier in the day, Iranian state media showed huge crowds swarming the truck carrying the casket of Ayatollah Ali Khamenei and four of his killed family members as it made its way through his birthplace, Meshed. People wearing black spilled into the streets to perform the ritual Islamic funeral prayers facing the caskets draped in the Iranian flag. Iranian state media reported that army fighter jets were flying over the skies of Meshed to secure them for the last day of the funeral. On Wednesday, U.S. CENTCOM said it struck Iranian military installations in retaliation for Iranian strikes on ships in the Strait of Hormuz. Iran responded by targeting U.S. military bases in Kuwait and Bahrain. Hadil Al-Shalchi, NPR News, Istanbul.
5: The main Democratic Party says it's working on a plan to replace Graham Plattner as the U.S. Senate nominee. Plattner announced he's suspending his campaign after he was accused of sexual assault by a former romantic partner. He denies the allegation. NPR Sage Miller has more.
7: While Plattner has not officially withdrawn himself from the race, the main Democratic Party released

0: a statement saying it will host a new nominating convention to select his replacement. The statement emphasized the process would include Plattner supporters and draw from the grassroots movement his campaign built. State party leadership knows without that support, the chances of beating Republican incumbent Susan Collins becomes much harder. The Maine Senate race is a critical seat Democrats are looking to flip in November if they have any chance of taking control of the chamber. The party has less than 3 weeks to register a new nominee with the Maine Secretary of State. Sage Miller, NPR News.
1: Gas prices are ticking up again. They've been fluctuating for months because of the war in Iran. As NPR's Joe Hernandez reports, it's made filling up the tank unpredictable for drivers.
2: The average cost of a gallon of regular unleaded was $3.85 on Thursday, according to AAA. But that number surpassed $4.50 in May and was as low as $2.79 in January, the organization found. Personal finance experts say the seesaw of gas prices can be an added stress on consumers trying to budget for fuel. It's also changing how they buy. Data from the cashback app Upside found that when gas prices rose in early March, drivers visited gas stations more often and bought less fuel each time. To stay ahead of price swings, experts say consumers can bank on higher costs and use apps to shop around for the best deal. Joe Hernandez, NPR News.
1: And you're listening to NPR News from Washington. Diving seabirds are the inspiration for a new kind of robot, one that can fly in the air, swim in the water, and transition between the two. NPR's Ari Daniel has more.
3: The robot's central body houses the motor, battery, and electronics. The wings are made from a flexible nylon fabric. The wingspan's not quite 3 feet, and the whole package weighs about half a pound. To leave the water, the robot must flap its wings 10 times a second. Rafael Zufre is a mechanical engineer at MIT.
4: We need to lift the robot out, and there require a huge amount of thrust.
3: Zufre is excited by the possible applications of such a robot, including monitoring harmful algal blooms and coastal erosion. In a video filmed at Lake Geneva, you can see the robot burst out of the water and into the air in less than a second. It sounds a lot like a bird taking flight. Ari Daniel, NPR News.
1: African countries are getting $900 million in new funding from the International Energy Agency to expand access to clean cooking. The IEA's money, built on the $2.2 billion secured at the African Clean Cooking Summit in Paris, brings the total commitments to over $3.1 billion. Nearly a billion Africans still rely on polluting cooking fuels like charcoal and firewood, which contribute to around 850,000 premature deaths every year. The agency is working with the African Union to secure clean cooking policies and launch a new program to improve global supply chains for cleaner cooking fuels. I'm Janine Herbst, NPR News in Washington.
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6: From APM, American Public Media, this is Performance Today, taking you to concerts around the world. I'm Valerie Kaler. You ever get put in time out when you were a kid? Essentially, you're told by a person of authority, I want you to sit here and think about what you've done. In the opera Thaïs by French composer Jules Massenet, the title character is the courtesan Thaïs. The person of authority is a monk. He tries to show Thaïs the error of her ways and convince her to repent and renounce the sins of her past. She kind of loses it, has a collapse. And post-collapse, she sits there and thinks about what she's done.

In the opera Thais, the title character is a beautiful courtesan who's devoted her life to sensual pleasures. She's confronted by a monk who says that her life of hedonism is temporary and ultimately meaningless. After that scene, there's a 5-minute meditation. Thais is thinking about all of this while the music that we just heard plays. The Meditation from the opera Thais by French composer Jules Massenet. Interesting postscript. The monk who told Thais to repent, totally in love with her, desperately attracted to her. He comes back to confess everything, but finds her dead. But he tells her anyway. A sad ending for him and for Thais. Joshua Bell played that piece as an encore after playing a concerto with the North German radio Elbphilharmonie. The orchestra was tacit for that encore, all except for harpist Anaëlle Touré. That concert at the Elbphilharmonie in Hamburg, Germany. You can hear it again on the PT page at yourclassical.org. 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
1: 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And we'll also have tracks from the A.V. 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
0: Back in the 1540s, composers in Venice were confounded by the Basilica of St. Mark's, amazing, awe-inspiring architecture. But the choir lofts were so far apart, it was impossible for singers on one side to stay together with singers on the other side. They were far enough apart, and the room had so much echo, it just didn't work. So composers in Venice came up with a creative solution. They wrote music that has those separate choirs no longer singing together. First, one line from the left, then a musical echo from the right. It was a creative solution that led to a whole new sound and style. Antiphonal music, multiple choirs singing back and forth to each other. The idea sprouted in the 1540s with singers, but it also became really popular using groups of brass instruments, and it sounds really cool. In the early 1990s, composer Toru Takemitsu wrote a piece for brass in the antiphonal style. He called it Night Signal. It requires two separate groups of brass to stand on either side of the stage and play different lines back and forth to each other. Let's hear it from a concert in Minneapolis. Members of the Minnesota Orchestra brass section standing on opposite sides of the stage. Thomas Sundergaard conducts Night Signal by Toru Takemitsu.

0: Composer Toru Takemitsu says, in general, his music is, quote, something like a signal sent to the unknown. I imagine and believe that my signal meets another's signal, and the resulting physical change creates a new harmony, different from the original two. I feel like the piece we just heard was a great example of Takemitsu's musical philosophy. Night signal is a call and response between two groups on opposite sides of the stage. They send musical signals back and forth to each other, and new harmonies emerge as the sounds meet. We heard Night Signal from a concert at Orchestra Hall in Minneapolis. Conductor Thomas Sundergaard led the formidable brass section of the Minnesota Orchestra. In a moment, love notes for the one that got away. This is Performance Today from APM.
1: In 18th century Paris, there was conflict over musical entertainment on religious holidays. 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
0: Friedrich Goethe wrote a novel called The Sorrows of Young Werther. Werther, our romantic hero, is truly, madly, deeply in love. Trouble is, he's in love with his best friend's wife. And he's so broken up about it, he considers taking his own life. When 23-year-old Johannes Brahms wrote a piano quartet in 1856, he nicknamed it Werther. As it happened, Brahms himself was truly, madly, deeply in love with Clara Schumann, the wife of his best friend, Robert Schumann. Brahms returned to that quartet when he was in his 40s and made some big revisions. But it was still a passionate testament of his great unrequited love. Here's a powerhouse ensemble of young musicians, violinist Abigail Kralik, violist Natalie Lochran, cellist Sterling Elliott, and pianist Evren Ozell. They played this Brahms Piano Quartet No. 3 at Tippett Rise Art Center in Fishtail, Montana.

A concert in the Olivier Music Barn at Tippett Rise Arts Center in Montana. We heard Brahms Piano Quartet No. 3, played by violinist Abigail Kralik, violist Natalie Lochran, cellist Sterling Elliott, and pianist Evren Ozell. Brahms nicknamed that piece Werther, after the character by Goethe, who's driven to extreme self-harm after falling passionately in love with the wife of his best friend. At the time, Brahms was hopelessly in love with Clara Schumann, the wife of his best friend, Robert Schumann. Brahms wrote a complete, full version of that piece when he was in his early 20s, and 20 years later, he went back and made some major revisions.

0: 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I'm Valerie Kaler. 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

Hello there, and welcome to Exploring Music. It's Bill McLaughlin here. Voices from the East, our theme this week. We've been listening to music of three remarkable composers born in the Soviet Union in the 1930s, and very vital voices they are. In the beginning of the week, we heard from the Estonian composer Arvo Pärt. Yesterday and again today, we're listening to music of Sofia Gubaidulina, who was born along the Volga River in a town called Chistopol. And tomorrow, we'll conclude by listening to music of the Georgian composer Gia Cancelli. One of the interesting ironies, if you want to call it that, for me this week has been to realize that these three composers growing up in the godless empire, as we used to think of the Soviet Union as being, all three of them are in fact very deeply religious. We'll start off now with a question to which Sofia Gubaidulina provides an answer. The question is, how do you spell the name Bach, as in J.S. Bach? Well, in English letters we say B-A-C-H. In the German pronunciation, it's pronounced Bay-A-C-H-A. And Bay is not B natural. That's B. Bay is B flat. So Bay-A-C-H-A. It's possible to sign Bach's name in musical notation. And in fact, J.S. Bach did that himself in The Art of the Fugue. Well, listen now to Sofia Gubaidulina's reflections on the theme B-A-C-H. This is Cator Molinari playing.

Well, that's a very nice recording from Cator Molinari, music of Sofia Gubaidulina, reflections on the theme B-A-C-H. So that's an homage to J.S. Bach. And we're going to hear work composed now in 1987, which Gubaidulina actually uses the title homage. Homage a T.S. Eliot, she writes. The T.S. Eliot that she's engaging with are the poems called the Four Quartets, remarkable pieces, which start out with the line, "Time present and time past are both perhaps present in time future." Sofia Gubaidulina composed this piece, Homage a T.S. Eliot, for octet and soprano. Our soprano is going to be Christine Whittlesley. We're going to hear four of the sections of the Homage to T.S. Eliot. The first two without soprano at all. The second actually features very heroic horn playing. Then the soprano comes in and sings, "The chill ascends from feet to knees." And finally, "Time and the bell have buried the day." Here is Christine Whittlesley singing music of Sofia Gubaidulina to words of T.S. Eliot.

0: Time and the bell have buried the day. The black cloud carries the sun away. Words of T.S. Eliot, music of Sophia Goodbye Darlene, sung by Christine Whittlesley. We just heard four sections of Goodbye Darlene's homage a T.S. Eliot for octet and soprano. Christine Whittlesley, the soprano. The octet made up of two violins, viola, cello, bass, clarinet, horn, and bassoon. Gidon Kremer led that ensemble from the violin chair. Remarkable music from Sophia Goodbye Darlene, who shows here her spectacular gift for writing melody for the voice. You're tuned in to Exploring Music, Voices of the East, and today, music of Sophia Goodbye Darlene. Drop us a line. Let us know how you like the show. And suggest some more of your own favorite composers, too. 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
0: I want to play a really big, wonderful piece for two solo violas and symphony orchestra by Goodbye Darlene. This piece came at the invitation of Kurt Mazur, who was at the time, this is 1999, music director of the New York Philharmonic. And he wanted something for his two brilliant young violists, Cynthia Phelps and Rebecca Young. Sophia Goodbye Darlene said, I was really charmed at the idea of writing for these two female soloists. And she came up with a chain of variations, seven variations in all, which starts with a kind of a whirlwind. And then Goodbye Darlene says, the orchestra poses questions that the soloists must answer. And they are very different personalities, which you hear immediately. The first viola ascends, the second descends. Seven variations in all. The piece is called Two Paths, music for two solo violas and symphony orchestra. The soloists, again, are Cynthia Phelps and Rebecca Young. And we're hearing Kurt Mazur conducting the New York Philharmonic. This was the premiere performance back in 1999. Music of Sophia Goodbye Darlene.

That's a remarkable orchestral palette the Goodbye to Lena uses in that piece, from very, very high to very, very low, and frequently at the same time, as we heard just at the very end there. Two Paths, music for two solo violas and symphony orchestra, composed in 1999 for Kurt Mazur and his two wonderful soloists, Cynthia Phelps and Rebecca Young, the two principal violists of the New York Philharmonic, which gave that performance. And now, after that rather serious music, we have a really wonderfully silly piece which Goodbye to Lena composed for the Lockenhaus Festival. On their last concert, they gave a concert of musical jokes, and she contributed what she called Walzerspaß, which is a sort of joke on the waltz. You'll hear right away, it sounds like we're in Johann Strauss territory, except the bass player gets lost and starts going lower in the wrong key, and then they finally get it back together, and it sounds like Tales from the Vienna Woods. But watch out. Here's Goodbye to Lena's Walzerspaß.

As the audience at the Locken House Festival expressing their delight, I hope that piece ended the concert. It's hard to conceive of anything coming after that. Walzerspaß, it's a joke of the waltz by Sophia Gubaidulina. This recording gives the complete instrumentation. It's Gidon Kremer playing first violin all the way down to the bassoonist, it was Stefan Schweigert. But they don't list that heroic soprano who stepped in there and sang with such joy and such madness. Anyway, madam, you were wonderful and you made our day. I'm afraid that's all the time we have for the music of Sophia Gubaidulina, so we'll go out with a smile on our face. She's got a great sense of humor. Walzerspaß, our last piece for today. Gotta check out tomorrow. Wonderful composer from Georgia. Georgia in the Caucasus, not the Georgia of Savannah and Atlanta. That's our Georgia. No, we're going to the other Georgia to meet Gia Cancelli. Give yourself a little time to listen to music. See you tomorrow.

0: 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Our production assistants are Ella Pinsloop, Eric Opland, Adela Skoronsky, and Weston Williams. Rebecca Neistat is the WFMT production and syndication manager. 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I'm Bill McLaughlin. 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
2: Anton Bruckner nicknamed his fourth symphony the Romantic. While all of his symphonies are products of the 19th century Romantic age, the fourth has a special scenic quality, evoking the hills and forests of his native Austria. Bruckner once claimed that the tune you're hearing is based on the warbling of a titmouse. On this week's Chicago Symphony Orchestra program, join us for Bruckner's evocative Fourth Symphony in a performance led by former music director Daniel Barenboim. We'll begin with two other recordings made with Barenboim. First up is Rimsky-Korsakov's Capriccio Espagnol. This glittering score is a reminder that some of the most colorful Spanish music has been written by non-Spaniards. Also ahead is Tchaikovsky's turbulent symphonic poem, Francesca da Rimini. All of that and more is ahead on this week's CSO program. I'm Lisa Simeone.
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4: In 18th century Paris, there was conflict over musical entertainment on religious holidays. By law, theaters and the Paris Opera were closed, and the Concert Spirituel was a musical society created as a way around that. It's one of the very first public concert series in Europe, and it was very popular. You'll hear music by some of the prominent musicians connected to it on Sunday Baroque this week.
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2: Nikolai Rimsky-Korsakov composed his Capriccio Espagnol at a time when Spanish-themed music was all the rage across Europe. Composers such as Édouard Lalo, Georges Bizet, and Claude Debussy were drawn to the supposedly exotic qualities of the Iberian Peninsula. When Rimsky-Korsakov debuted his Capriccio Espagnol in 1887, it was widely praised for its colorful orchestration. Rimsky loved orchestral color and used it with the flair of a great painter. But there's more than just surface bling to this score. Three of its five movements are based on music from Asturias, the region in northwestern Spain. Listen in the first and third movements for an alborada, a type of morning serenade that's meant to capture the promise of a new day. The drones you'll hear are meant to evoke the sound of bagpipes. In the fifth movement, Rimsky-Korsakov uses a fandango, a dance from the region of Andalusia. Throughout the score, he gives every section of the orchestra a chance to